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a new earth. For the first earth had passed away, and there was no longer any sea. Then I looked and heard the voice of many angels, numbering thousands upon thousands and 10,000 times 10,000. They encircled the throne and the living creatures and the elders. In a loud voice they sang, "Worthy is the Lamb who was slain to receive power and wealth and wisdom and strength and honor and glory and praise." Then I heard every creature in heaven and on earth and under the earth and on the sea and all that is in them sing.

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Hello, dearly beloved, and welcome to Daphna's Weekly Bible Study. We are deep in the middle of the book of Galatians that the Apostle Paul wrote to a group of churches in the province of Galatia in about A.D. 50. We have been in Galatians 3, and today we're going to pick up in verse 27 and 29. We're going to start there. The overall topic of this section of study is the logic of law. And today we're looking at the law cannot do what the promise can do. And the promise is talking about what we have in Christ Jesus, the promise of the coming of the Son of God, the promise that was given to Abraham, Isaac, and Jacob, and the promise of salvation by grace and not by the works of the law. So Paul was writing to the group of churches, letting them know that because of the death, burial, and resurrection of the Lord Jesus Christ, that he fulfilled the law. And the issue in the law was the issue of circumcision. So we're looking at the law versus grace in all actuality. So we're picking up and we're going to read Galatians 3, 27 through 29. And we're going to be looking at what the law cannot do, but what grace can do. So if you have your Bibles, open them to Galatians 3. If you're driving, just follow along. And it starts, and I want you to listen to the topic in this section of Galatians 3. It's about sons and daughters. When the word sons is used, it's both male and female, sons and daughters, sons and heirs. And we're joint heirs with Christ. So that's the beautiful new promise. So here we go. For as many of you as were baptized into Christ have put on Christ. Put on Christ. There is neither Jew nor Greek. There is neither slave nor free. There is neither male nor female. For you are all one in Christ Jesus. And if we are Christ, then we are Abraham's seed and heirs according to the promise. May the Lord bless the reading of his word today. We are looking at the law cannot do what the promise can do. With the coming of Jesus Christ, the nation of Israel moved out of childhood into adulthood. The long period of preparation was over. While there was a certain amount of glory to the law, there was a greater glory in the gracious salvation of God as found in Christ Jesus. The law could reveal sin and to a certain extent control behavior. But the law could not do for the sinner what Jesus Christ can do and did do for us. It is an accomplished event. He died on the cross. He was buried in a borrowed tomb. And on the third day, he rose from the dead. Christ, Jesus, our Lord and Savior. To begin with, the law could

The law could never give a person a oneness with God. It separated man from God. There was a fence around the tabernacle, and there was a veil between the holy place and the Holy of Holies. The veil that was torn, not from the bottom to the top, but from the top to the bottom, when Jesus died on the cross. Jesus opened up that veil so that we could go into the Holy of Holies. And actually, I picture us a being, when we read the word, when we pray, when we fellowship with one another, when we fellowship with God, we are in the Holy of Holies. We can enter his gates with thanksgiving and his courts with praise. And in Christ Jesus, there's nothing holding us back. What a victory. What a victory. Faith in Jesus baptizes us into Christ. This baptism of the Spirit identifies the believer with Christ and makes him a part of his body. And we talk about in First Corinthians 12 about the gifts of the Spirit and being part of the body, and that we're all one members. And that talks again about unity. We are unified in Christ. There, it is a beautiful picture. We are in Christ. When we believe and receive, take the Lord Jesus Christ, believing and receiving him as our Lord and Savior, then spiritually we are put in Christ. We are in him, and he is in us, and we're all in God the Father. And I'll tell you, that's a place of protection. That's a place of security. That's a place where we can rest. And I pray today, wherever you are, whatever your circumstances are, that you have the peace and the rest that comes in Christ Jesus. There's no other place to be today but in Christ Jesus. Hallelujah. Now, water baptism is an outward picture of this inner work of the Holy Spirit. The phrase "put on Christ" refers to a change of garments. And I really like that picture. And I often say, well, today I'm just going to get all dressed up in Jesus. We're changing garments. We're going to take off the garments of the world, the flesh, and the enemy, and we're just going to get all dressed up in Jesus. The believer has laid aside the dirty garments of sin, and I pray that for our lives today, that we lay aside the dirty garments of sin. Do not tolerate sin in your life. Do not condone it in any way. My prayer for us today is that we will see sin as God sees it, and that we will hate it with a passion like he does. The believer, we're laying aside the dirty garments of sin, and by faith, we're receiving, listen to this, robes of righteousness. Robes of righteousness in Christ Jesus. Robes of righteousness. But to the Galatians, this idea of changing clothes would have an additional meaning. When the Roman child came of age, he took off the childhood garments and he put on the adult criteria. He began to dress like an adult. He grew up. The believer in Christ is not just a child of God. We are sons and daughters of God. We are adults. We are adults. Where children ought to be translated, adults, sons, and daughters. The believer has an adult status before God. So why go back into the childhood of the law? Are you getting this? Why go back acting like preschoolers? Let's grow up. We put on the garments of praise. We put on the garments of the Lord Jesus Christ. All one in Christ Jesus. What peace would come to our lives, our homes, our churches, our workplaces, our nations. All one in Christ Jesus. The unity of believers. The oneness of being in Christ together. There's no Jew nor Greek. There's no bond or free. There's no male or female. We are one. The blood of Jesus flows in our veins, and it makes us one in Christ. What a tremendous, tremendous truth. The law created differences and distinctions, not only between individuals and nations, but also between various kinds of foods and animals.

Jesus came not to divide, but to unite. This must have been glorious news for the Galatians, for the Galatian Christians, for in their society, slaves were considered to be only pieces of property. Women were kept confined and disrespected, and Gentiles were constantly sneered at by the Jews. Now the Pharisees would pray each morning, "I thank thee, God, that I am a Jew, not a Gentile, a man, not a woman, and a freeman, not a slave." Yet all these distinctions are removed in Christ Jesus. Hallelujah. God, drive this home in our minds and hearts and unite us in Christ Jesus. That's where we need to be for his glorious second coming. We are going to be united. We're all going to be together in that, those that are in Christ Jesus. Let us be united now in Christ Jesus. This does not mean that our race, our political status, or sex is changed at conversion, but it does mean that these things are of no value or handicap when it comes to our spiritual relationship to God through Christ. The law perpetuated these distinctions, but God in his grace has declared all men to be on the same level that he might have mercy on all. And I have often repeated these words, the ground is level at the cross. There's not another way of salvation. There is one way, and that is through Jesus Christ and the resurrection and the death and burial of God's Son. Finally, the law can never make us heirs of God. God made the promise to Abraham's seed, and that seed is Christ. If we are in Christ by faith, then we too are Abraham's seed, spiritually speaking. This means we are heirs of the spiritual blessing God promised to Abraham. This does not mean that the material and national blessings promised to Israel are set aside, but that Christians today are enriched spiritually because of God's promise to Abraham. And when you have a chance, read that in Romans 11, verse 13. This section of Galatians is valuable to us as we read the Old Testament scriptures. It shows us that the spiritual lessons of the Old Testament are set for the Jews only, but have application to Christians today. Christians today is a very important sentence to remember. In the Old Testament, we have preparation for Christ. In the Gospels, the presentation of Christ, and in the Acts, through Revelation, the appropriation of Christ. Your Christian life ought to take on new wonder and meaning as you realize that all you have in Christ, all of this is by grace. It is not by law. We are heirs through grace, not the law. You are an adult son or daughter in God's family, an heir of God. Are you drawing on your inheritance? Are you drawing? Are you living that life of promise? Are you living that life of freedom? I pray for you today to know that to be so. And now this will be Paul's theme in the next session, and it will be starting Galatians 4. I pray God's blessing and power and resurrection and freedom upon you today. Bless you. In Jesus' name, we say hallelujah.

0: Hello again. Welcome back to A Call to Love, where we are on that journey of learning to love Him, love each other, and become aware and receive His love for us. I am Matt, here with my beautiful wife, Rachel.
1: Hi, I'm Rachel.
0: And welcome, welcome to our journey together.
1: Yeah, thanks for being with us.
0: Yeah, we're so honored that you let us into your world and into your space. So we've been marinating in this idea of how easy it can be at times to even I'll use the language, we're both pastors, and so to do the work of ministry, and the source of that work can maybe be not the Lord. But the source of that work can be trying to prove something.
1: Yes, the motivation behind the work.
0: Yes. Mm-hmm. And it's not that we, I don't know about you, it's not that we even have this ulterior motive in our head. It's this deeper truth. It's this right. truth that like is deep in our spirit or our, you know, that, oh, I'm trying to be valuable mm-hmm. rather than just trusting because of His face, I am valuable.
1: Right.
0: You know? And so I think another language for salvation, when we talk about that, you know, I love that throughout the scriptures, salvation is used in all three tenses. It's used in the past tense that you were saved. It's used in the present tense that you are being saved. And it's used in the future tense that when you stand face to face with Him, you will be saved. And it's this idea that salvation is so much more than just an intellectual agreement that Jesus is who He says He is. Salvation is a yielding. Mm. It's that the source of our being. It's an opening of our interior world in a way that allows Him to come and make Himself at home with me. You know?
1: Yeah.
0: I think Jesus is alluding to this when He says that many will come to Me and say, Lord, Lord, and I will tell them, depart from Me, I didn't know You. That there's as much about us knowing Him. That's a part of salvation, but I only know the measure. I only know Him to the measure that He knows me, and so there's this invitation to allow the Lord to come and make His home within me, to take up residence, and I yield to that. That really positions me to receive everything that salvation has to offer. And I think about this: that you take a Paul. Paul's a perfect example, right? That Paul. This is so good. Paul was Saul, is the New Testament, and he was persecuting the church, right? And he goes and he's on his way to Damascus to go persecute the church. And Jesus shows up in this blinding light, knocks him off his donkey, and he's like looking at it going, what is happening? And then Jesus whispers to him and says, Saul, Saul, why do you persecute Me? And this encounter was so impactful for Saul. That he says, I am no longer that man. I am not, he had scales on his eyes for 3 days. That he said, I am no longer that man. I have to change my identity. Saul becomes Paul. I mean, what a powerful picture.
1: Yeah.
0: You know what I mean?
1: Yeah.
0: And there's this place here where like, it's not just an intellectual encounter with the Lord.
1: No.
0: It can't be. Yeah. And you know why? Because if you go to Acts chapter 5, there's this place where that first century church is really encountering Holy Spirit, right? So we have these different places. There's Acts chapter 5, and then there's later on in Acts chapter 26. I'm sorry, it's not even that long. It's Acts, so forgive me, finding my addresses. Yeah. I'll find the reference here. This happens for both Paul and for Peter, this group of people in this first century. Acts 5 is Peter, right? 41 is where I'm looking at, where they said, so they departed from the presence of the council. They're getting in trouble here, right?
1: Mm-hmm.
0: And they were rejoicing that they were counted worthy to suffer shame for His name.
1: Wow.
0: Right? Sorry, if you go to Acts 16, that's what it was. It's not 26, it's Acts 16. This is Paul. Ready? This is so good. Acts 16, 22 through 25. Then the multitude rose up together against him, and the magistrates tore off their clothes, and they commanded them to be beaten with rods. And when they had laid many stripes on them, they threw them into prison, commanding the jailer to keep them securely. Having received such a charge, he put them into the inner prison, and he fastened their feet in the stocks. But at midnight, Paul and Silas were praying, and they were singing hymns to God. And the prisoners were listening to them. I mean, that picture right there, right? And so as we're unpackaging this, I want to say this, this idea that you know it goes beyond the intellect. You know that this joy, this peace, this encounter with the Lord has holistically encountered them, because in spite of the pain, in spite of the circumstances, in spite of the chains, joy is emanating out of them.
1: Yeah.
0: There's a different realm of encounter that they're carrying with them, right? And so I want to say, like, this is powerful for me, that this, so Saul becoming Paul, that name change is indicative of it's a reconnection to the source of life that carries what we would call the fruit of the Spirit: love, joy, peace, patience, kindness, gentleness, faithfulness, gentleness, and self-control. Yeah. And so I say that to say, there's this whole other realm that they're attached to, this whole other reality that they're aware of that supersedes their circumstances. And so as we're talking, we Rachel and I have been really aware of the power of joy in this season.
1: Yeah.
0: Right? And so I want to springboard off these stories of Paul's and the Peter's that are saying, oh my gosh, we take delight, we take joy that we would be counted worthy to suffer for Jesus. Oh my goodness. And that in the midst of that, like, the question then becomes, man, Jesus, how did these men of faith dig a well in such a way that in spite of their circumstances, I'm telling you, the kingdom just emanated out of them.
1: Yeah.
0: Right?
1: Yeah.
0: And so one of the sections that we've been talking about that Rachel, you had this encounter with the Lord, it's based out of Nehemiah 8, and it's a really famous passage where I'm going to give a little bit of context, and then but the Old Testament Israelites were taken into captivity by Babylon, and then years and years, decades later, they get to come back to their land of Jerusalem, of Israel. And they're in Jerusalem, and they find the law. And this group of people hadn't heard the law read to them their entire lives. Now, the Spirit of God, and this is what's interesting, the Spirit of God was working in that group, but these were the reserved words of God Himself. So there was something that shifted in the atmosphere when these words were read. So you have this group of returning exiles. They're standing there. They'd never heard the law read, the heart of God read to them. Nehemiah stands up there, and they read the law to this group. And like a wave, right? It begins to ripple through the crowd, and they begin to weep.
1: Wow.
0: Because they have not encountered the presence of the Lord in their lifetime like this. And they begin to weep of, like, we had no idea. Oh my word, I'm so sorry, Lord. Yeah. And Nehemiah, as only a great leader can do, is so tuned in to what God's heart is, he pauses to them. He pauses their weeping. And he says, now is not the time for weeping. Now is the time to celebrate. You put away the weeping. You bring it out. We are going to party. He says, because the joy of the Lord is our strength. And so contextually, I find that fascinating. Mm-hmm. And I have grown up in seasons and felt like, well, I don't have joy in this season. I got to figure out how to get to joy.
1: Mm-hmm.
0: And there's nothing wrong with that. But I think the higher revelation is what Nehemiah is talking about. That that Nehemiah stands there and he reads the law. And the immediate reaction of the people is to weep in brokenness because they've not heard this kind of kindness read to them. And they go into repentance and mourning and grieving because they haven't heard it in their lifetime. It's this picture of what they lost in the exile. Yeah. And Nehemiah is able to recognize the New Testament truth that there is more joy in heaven over one sinner that comes into alignment than over 1,000 righteous. You've got a group of people where Nehemiah is able to recognize, no. The atmosphere right now, because your hearts are open, the atmosphere right now is celebration. Mm. Nehemiah was able, he could sense in this moment the higher realm that God's joy was being offered as an invitation. And that while grieving may be in the natural what these people wanted to do, if they were willing, they could step into a realm where they saw the joy of the Lord in a new way. Mm. They saw the delight of the Lord over them,
2: right,
0: and what they were doing and what they were doing in the land for such a time as this, that they could tap into that realm of joy, and that it would not just empower them to be effective in their jobs, it could literally guard them all the days of their life.
2: Wow.
0: That it was their strength. It was their security. God's joy over them was the foundational place. That we say the joy of the Lord is our strength is not me having to get to joy,
2: right,
0: so I feel different about my circumstances. That's eating from the tree of the knowledge of good and evil.
2: Yes.
0: This is, I am feasting from the tree of life. I take a bite of the fruit of intimacy with the Lord, and His joy becomes my inheritance in a new way, and it strengthens me. It,
2: yes,
0: it brings courage to my heart to say yes in a deeper way, that I could then even look at the physical circumstances of persecution and death and say, I rejoice in the fact that we've been found worthy,
2: yeah,
0: to carry Jesus to a hurting and broken world. What a different realm of,
2: right,
0: of knowing Him, you know?
2: Oh.
0: And I think that's our heart in this, as we're talking about joy, to just really calibrate and say, this isn't feelings of emotional happiness.
2: Right.
0: Those are fleetings. Actually, it's funny, the happiness in its, I think it's in its origins, it is rooted in the word happenstance.
2: Hmm.
0: That happiness happens by happenstance, meaning the occurrences, the happenings of my life influence my happiness. That's not joy.
2: No.
0: Joy is rooted in the knowledge that He delights in me.
2: Yes.
0: That His joy anchors me into who He calls me to be.
2: Yes.
0: And that I get the privilege and honor to discover Him and His joy in new ways.
2: Yeah, and we believe that the timing of us releasing this message is intentional with whatever you're going through. And so however you need strength in a new way, we just bless you to receive the power of the Holy Spirit, to feel His enjoyment over you, which will then strengthen you to walk out whatever journey you're walking with the Lord right now.
0: Yeah. So we bless you to know His joy,
2: mm-hmm,
0: to let it be your strength,
2: yes,
0: to be forever wrecked in His presence,
2: yes,
0: and to fall in love with Him in ways you've never seen before.
2: Yeah.
0: Blessings to you, my friends. Have a great week.

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2: The lies that they told got them people selling their souls.
3: None of us is always in agreement with what God say. Hey, you got to see that. We are not in agreement with God. See different point of views, different ways than we see, man. Come on. We are not always in agreement with him. I don't care how much we fast and think we are and hear this and hear that. The bottom line is that's where the fight is. That's the inward fight. Now, I've left the warfare with Satan, and I'm talking about the inward fight that we go through. We have to conquer ourselves. We have to conquer ourselves. Yeah. Now, what conquers us more than anything is we believe that God loves us. We're loved by God the Father. Huh? We believe that God loves us. Romans 5 verse 8 tells us that. Now, Jesus makes a statement that God the Father loved us like he loved him. Now wrap that around your mind and see him on Calvary. See him being crucified. Shut up. He loved you like he loved me. I had that scripture out. I'm going to go to it since you might not want to read that. So that's the kind of love God loves with, boy. Huh? I got to go to that scripture. Because you got to take that out of the Bible. Because God loves us like he loves his son. Ain't nobody want to say nothing the rest of this sermon. That's what he said. Well, what's wrong with you? Look what he did his son. Because he had a purpose for his son. He also have a purpose for you. Now you might not like the purpose. Read Romans 8 until I get to my scripture.
4: But God commended his love toward us in that while we are yet sinners, Christ died for us.
3: Okay. Now that's the loving God committing himself to us. Okay, John 17 verse 23 here. Now, what kind of love is that? What kind of love is that? That's the same love he sent his son, right? Huh? Now, the disciples had a lot of questions. You need to see what they were doing because they didn't understand this neither. And they were checking Jesus out with the questions they answered. They asked him. He answered them. John 17, verse 23, I believe.
4: Go ahead. I in them, and thou in me, that they may be made perfect in one, and that the world may know that thou hast sent me and hast loved them as thou hast loved me.
3: Whoa! What? What? He loved me like he loved Christ. Well, Lord, have mercy. Look what he had Christ go through for the suffering. And we ain't going to go through it. But but he loved you like that. That's the way he loved you. Where he can make you a light, an example to other people how God loves. How God loves. Not how you love. You getting disappointed by something. Such. God loves, man. God's first purpose is he's going to try to get a person to go to heaven. He loves people. He's not going to just cut people off, cut them away because they wrong and they do this and do that. We'd have been thrown by the wayside. Amen. What are you saying? What kind of your mindset is bad by how God loves? Wait. Easy Bible right there. You read the rest of King James right there?
4: No. Yes, sir. We finished it in King James.
3: Okay, come on. Go ahead.
4: I will be in them and you will be in me so that they can be completely united. As a result, the world's people will know that you sent me. They will also know that you love my own people as you love me.
3: That's kind of love. Other people talking about they love the Lord and they love, but would you shut up? Don't love the Lord like the Lord love. You turn cold sour at a drop. And you done with certain things just like that. Your heart need to be fixed, baby. Our heart got to be fixed. I ain't in agreement with that in the flesh. You understand that? You ain't, nobody's agreeing in that in the flesh because we don't like that. Revenge is mine. Say that, that's a scripture. No, revenge is his. But see, that's the way we feel. You got to understand that if you're going to finish the course. Because the longer you stay in, the harder it gets. Trying to help you. I'm your friend. I'm your friend. I ain't sound like it, but I'm your friend today. Oh, man. You read the scripture again.
4: We read it in the Easy Bible.
3: Yeah, okay, that's enough. That's going to be enough right there. That's enough. That's enough right there. I got to tell the truth. I got to tell you the truth. I'm here with you. I don't see no gold on these floors. I gotta tell the truth. That's the truth. In John 15, verse 13. Now, if you're not taking scriptures, I'm giving them to you. I'm giving you what the word says. And then you walk away and you just go right back the way you think. I'm giving them to you now. I try to do that. Most of y'all know me. I try to do that. To show what he say, not what I say. Because I can say all kind of stuff. God, you in agreement with that? Huh? Okay, you got that?
4: Greater love hath no man than this, that a man lay down his life for his friends.
3: Uh-huh. As a matter of fact, you see, he laid down his life. When Jesus get to the Garden of Gethsemane before he was crucified, he had some questions that he, let's see what God did, he made him like us. A man. So he has some questions about going to Calvary. Huh? If you go there for a moment, I don't have it on my notes, I'm just running and trying to keep the flow. See, Jesus had questions about that. Because Jesus went to question God, where do I? You didn't give me a spirit of discernment. I could see what's coming here. Because he peeped it already. True prophet. He saw it already. And he said, wait a while, Lord, do I have to go through with this? I got a glimpse of this ain't going to be nothing nice. I'm going to suffer here in the flesh right here with this. But got to be done because you got to become the lamb that taketh away the sins of the world. See, you got to. Now, I'm not comparing us with Christ. I'm comparing us with the pattern. How God do if we gonna do something for him with the power that Jesus had. Come on, Brother Janelle, Jesus was dead. Jesus walked on water. Jesus didn't let nobody do that to him. All he had to do is call his father and he said, I'll send you legion. But you got to show obedience to me for your followers, Christ. This is my plan. Now, I know, God, you could have did a better way than that to get people saved, right? You didn't have to send me. Got the scripture?
4: Yes, sir. Luke 22, verse 42.
3: Uh-huh.
4: Saying, Father, if thou be willing, remove this cup from me. Nevertheless, not my will, but thine be done.
3: Okay. What cup is he talking about? Did you go a little further? The next verse was what? Next verse, 40.
4: And there appeared an angel unto him from heaven, strengthening him, and being in agony, he prayed more earnestly.
3: Okay, go No, that was verse what?
4: That was verse 43? 40. We read all the way down to verse 45.
3: No. What verse you went back up? The 43, right?
4: No, that was verse 45.
3: I want 43. Go up. Yes, sir. Come on.
4: And there appeared an angel unto him from heaven, strengthening him.
3: Verse 43.
4: That was verse 43.
3: And 44, come on.
4: And being in agony, he prayed more earnestly.
3: That's the one. Yeah. Come on.
4: And his sweat was as it were great drops of blood falling down to the ground.
3: Okay. Now, see, this takes time. Easy, Bible. Verse 44. Yeah.
4: Jesus began to have troubles in his mind.
3: That's what I've been trying to tell you all the morning here. He said he had trouble in his mind by this issue here now. I got to go to Calvary. And I don't know who you think you are today that you're not going to follow the pattern. Because you're going to have trouble. God's will is not hard, easy. God's will is hard to do sometimes when you get your mind in it. When you start trying to reason it out. Watch what he do. Watch. Come on.
4: He prayed again, even more strongly.
3: He was praying. That's good. You pray. And then you're going to get it. And now will you like it when you get it? Come on.
4: His sweat became like blood and it fell to the ground.
3: Come on.
4: Then Jesus finished praying and he stood up again. He returned to the disciples. He saw that they were sleeping. They were weak and tired because they were so sad.
3: Wow. Look like I missed something. Huh?
4: We got to go back up to verse 42 and easy.
3: Yeah, see, that's right. We went a little bit too far down. That's what I was thinking. Come on.
4: Father, if you want, you can save me from this time of great pain. But I do.
3: That's the key scripture, see. Now that's why I'm getting it up here, and I'm not seeing it in the Bible. But that's the scripture right there. And if you look at, see, this way he is. And go to verse 41. I'm gonna let y'all go. My time then ticked off. I don't know how much he had on, but 45 minutes. All right. Okay. Watch that. Go up. Go back to 41. I'm gonna end with that.
4: Then he went away. Then he went away from them about as far as you can throw a stone. He went down on his knees and prayed, Father, if you want, you can save me from this time of great pain, but I do not ask you to do.
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1: 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And last but not least, we thank God that the radio broadcast has been able to reach people from all over the world. 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
2: You open your Bibles, please, to Revelation chapter 12, verse 13. And when the dragon saw that he was thrown down to the earth, he persecuted the woman who gave birth to the male child. But the two wings of the great eagle were given to the woman so that she could fly into the wilderness to her place where she was nourished for a time and times and half a time from the presence of the serpent. And the serpent poured water like a river out of his mouth after the woman, so that he might cause her to be swept away with the flood. But the earth helped the woman, and the earth opened its mouth and drank up the river which the dragon poured out of his mouth. So the dragon was enraged with the woman and went off to make war with the rest of her children, who keep the commandments of God and hold to the testimony of Jesus. In the city of Jerusalem, the Yad Hashem Memorial keeps alive the vivid memory of what happened from 1939 to 1945 during the Holocaust, in which 6 million Jews, plus they don't even know the numbers of other people who were killed by Adolf Hitler. But what happened in those years from 1939 to 1945 does not compare to what is going to happen to the Jewish people at this point in the tribulation period. The worst serial stalker of all is Satan. He has a history of stalking God's people. If he were given the opportunity, he would destroy every one of them. When he's finally kicked out of heaven, no longer allowed to approach the throne of God at the 3.5 year point of the tribulation period, he's going to start stalking God's people. And God's people, for the most part at that point in time, will be the nation Israel. There's a sad tragedy that's taking place right now among many Jewish people. In record numbers, believe it or not, in spite of things that are happening, many Jews are moving to Jerusalem and surrounding areas because they believe that land is theirs and they're going to inherit it. As of 2005, projected Israeli census figures tell us there are just over 5 million Jews who hold Israeli citizenship. If you break down the percentages, there are 82% of the Jews that are living right now in Jerusalem, 9% Arabs in the surrounding area, and 9% who are Christians. So there is a major influx of Jewish people right now back to the Promised Land. The real tragedy is that they are not about to inherit their land. They're about to inherit the worst persecution that has ever been aimed at the Jew. I just talked with a man this week who said, "I've never seen so much hatred against Israel in this country, the United States." There is a rise right now in anti-Semitism. People wondering whether or not we should abandon Israel, turn away from our Jewish friends, turn our backs on them, even go against them. And that movement is on the rise. Now, when it comes to Israel, there has been a legacy of hatred against her that's always existed. All throughout history, the Jews have been persecuted. It's no shock to learn in any era that synagogues are burned, Jewish homes are demolished, Jewish books and rabbis destroyed, and many Jews killed. But of all the persecutions that have ever hit the nation Israel, of all the persecutions that have ever come up against Jewish people, the worst is yet to come. And it will happen at the halfway point of the tribulation. It's called in Scripture the time of Jacob's trouble. That will be the last major wave of hatred that will come up against the Jew, and unquestionably it will be the worst. It will be a wave of hatred and animosity that's totally led of Satan. It will occur right after he gets kicked out of heaven. Satan is going to do everything he can with his power to exterminate the entire nation Israel. He realizes his days are numbered. He realizes that he is going to ultimately come to his demise. And he will use his final days to try to remove Israel from the world, to eliminate her from the earth. That theme is what you see in these verses. When you look at Revelation chapter 12, verses 13 to 17, you see that in the middle of the tribulation, time, times, and half a time, when Satan and his forces are finally confined to this earth, they're going to launch a vicious attack against

Observations that we would like to show you. First of all, when Satan is confined to the earth, he's going to persecute Israel, verse 13. And when the dragon saw that he was thrown down to the earth, he persecuted the woman who gave birth to the male child. Now Satan, as we've said before in this study, absolutely hates Israel. He is the root cause of hatred against Israel. He hates Israel, first of all, because Israel is God's elect nation. That's the nation chosen by God. Just for that reason, he hates it. Secondly, he hates Israel because that's the nation that produced Jesus Christ. That really is what's the key of this. You see, Satan wanted to be as God, and when he discovered he was a high-ranking created angelic being, and there was one who had come to earth who was in fact the Son of God, he hated that, and the nation that brought him forth was Israel, and he hates Israel because she gave birth to Christ. Thirdly, he hates Israel because he knows that she has been promised a marvelous future. He knows that this nation has been promised some wonderful blessings of God, which we saw this morning, have yet to be fulfilled. He knows they're going to be fulfilled. He hates that nation. That's why there's war going on in that very land tonight, because of Satan's hatred against Israel. And finally, he hates Israel because Israel proves the truthfulness of the Word of God. Now, if you're here tonight and you know the Lord Jesus Christ, you need to know Satan hates you too, for some of the same reasons. He hates you because you are God's elect property. You've been chosen by God. You have Jesus Christ who lives in you. The power of the Holy Spirit. You have a great future promised to you. You're guaranteed everlasting life. And you prove the reliability of God's Word. He changes people. He gets hold of people from all walks of life, at all times in life, from all sins of life, and he turns them around and transforms them by his grace. You're just as much hated by Satan as Israel is. The only difference is, right now, Satan has access to the heaven. The heaven, the throne of God. And at this point in the tribulation, that's all over. So now his whole target is, let's go after the Jew. And the text says he persecuted the woman. That verb persecute is one that means to persecute something in a speedy pursuit. You go after them, you put them to flight. What is being said here is that's what Satan's going to do for Israel. He's going to put that whole nation to flight. Now, the object of the persecution is the woman who gave birth to the male child. The male child, of course, is none other than Jesus Christ. The woman that produced her was the nation Israel. So this persecution at this time is going to turn right toward Israel. It's no coincidence that this happens just before the Antichrist surfaces, because that will become his primary target. He'll enter into some peace negotiation with Israel, and then he'll turn against her in vicious satanic attack. Satan's view is, I can't get at Christ, but I can certainly get at the nation that gave him birth. And so that is what he's going to do at this point in the tribulation period. And when Satan is confined to this earth, he will speedily pursue Israel in trying to rid the world of the Jew. He knows his time is short. He knows that Christ has promised he's going to come back and reign as king of the Jews. He was the king of the Jews. He knows there's a moment when he's going to come back and reign over Israel in total righteousness. And his thinking is this: if I can destroy the nation, if I can get rid of the nation Israel, then he has no claim on anything. Once he gets back here, the people that he is supposed to reign over will be non-existent. And any Jew, except those 144,000 who were sealed, clear back in Revelation chapter 7, any other Jew is going to be in serious danger of being destroyed. Every single Jew will find its open season on them, and they are a prime target of Satan. And those Jews who reject the Lord Jesus Christ in this age, who are identified as Jewish people, had better take a serious look at this business, because they're heading to satanic slaughter. And he's going to use political forces, religious forces, economic forces to track them down in order to try to exterminate them. He'll focus his attention on destroying Israel. That will be his goal. Which brings us to the second observation. God will sovereignly protect and preserve Israel for 3.5 years. Verse 14 says, but in sharp contrast to Satan, who's trying to persecute this woman, the two wings of a great eagle were given to the woman so that she could fly into the wilderness to her place, where she was nourished for a time and times and half a time from the presence of the serpent. Now, this is the great text that deals with the great eagle that has the two great wings. And some scholars have suggested, based on this, that this is referring to massive airlift that will take place for Israelis, and they'll be pulled out of Jerusalem and pulled out of that area and airlifted.

0: to the safety. In May of 1991, Operation Solomon evacuated 14,400 Ethiopian Jews and flew them to Israel within 24 hours on El Al Airlines. It's also suspected by some other scholars that perhaps the eagle's wings is a reference to the United States. There are those who suggest that the United States is notorious for using the eagle as a symbol, and this is a reference to the fact that many of the Jews are going to flee to the United States once Satan starts this satanic attack. But if you carefully look at verse 14, I want you to notice where they fly. They fly into the wilderness. This is not talking about a jet airplane. You cannot set a jet airplane down in a wilderness. No jet from LL Airlines or the United States Air Force can land in a wilderness. Any of you who've ever driven in some of the mountainous regions of the United States, whether it be out east or whether it be out west, realize you just can't set a jet down there, so this must be talking about something else. What's described here is that Israel is enabled by God to quickly and swiftly escape from satanic persecution. And this imagery of a great eagle is imagery that's specifically connected to Israel. So I want you to go back to the book of Exodus, chapter 19. God, in speaking about delivering Israel from the Egyptians, says in Exodus, chapter 19, and verse 3, Moses went up to God, and the Lord called to him from the mountain, saying, Thus you shall say to the house of Jacob, and tell the sons of Israel, You yourselves have seen what I did to the Egyptians and how I bore you on eagle's wings and brought you to myself. Now, there were no jet airplanes that got Israel out of the land of Egypt. They walked out of there. It was God who was giving them protection as they were on the move. It was God who kept the enemy from overtaking them. It was God who ultimately parted a sea so they could cross it and get away from an enemy that was chasing them. That's what God physically, literally did, and that's the analogy of getting out of there on eagle's wings. So in Exodus chapter 19, verses 3 to 4, the imagery is how God carried Israel out of the land of Egypt and destroyed the Egyptians. It was God who drew Israel to himself. It was God who protected Israel so that she could get away. Flip over to Deuteronomy chapter 32. And notice verse 9. For the Lord's portion is his people. Jacob is the allotment of his inheritance. He found him in a desert land and in the howling waste of a wilderness. He encircled him. He cared for him. He guarded him as the pupil of his eye, like an eagle that stirs up its nest, that hovers over its young. He spread his wings and caught them and carried them on his pinions. The Lord alone guided him, and there was no foreign God with him. Again, it's that God was protecting Israel. He was leading Israel. He was watching over her when she was in a desert wilderness. So the point that's being made here is that when Satan launches into a vicious attack against Israel, God will intervene and see to it that he's not allowed to destroy the whole nation, which is exactly what he would want to do. And when the text says she'll fly into the wilderness, that means a couple of things. First, it means literally that is where Jews are going to go. Jews are literally going to flee into the wilderness area outside of Jerusalem. It is the literal suburbia area that is predicted by Jesus Christ in the book of Matthew. Go back to Matthew chapter 24. I'm going to need to take you to a couple of texts tonight as you're seeing so that we can make sense of some of these things. In Matthew chapter 24, we're about to come to the time where the abomination of desolation will occur. We'll see it in the next couple of weeks as we study data pertaining to the Antichrist. But you see in Matthew chapter 24, verse 15, Therefore, when you see the abomination of desolation, which was spoken of through Daniel the prophet, standing in the holy place, let the reader understand, then those who are in Judea must flee to the mountains. And he says in verse 17, Whoever is on the housetop must not go down to get the things that are out in his house. Whoever is in the field must not turn back to get his cloak. In other words, what God is saying here, and this will determine whether or not you're a Jew who literally believes the Bible. Because when you see these things happen, if you want a chance of survival, you have to literally get out of Jerusalem. When the abomination of desolation occurs, when the Antichrist sets up himself in the temple and demands that he be worshipped as God, he says, don't you even go back and get anything out of your house. You get out of there as quick as you can. And there will be some Jews that will probably laugh at that and say, well, he's been a good guy. He let us have the temple. He let us have our temple worship. Let's just hang around here. They're going to die. But God says, for those that are going to believe him and believe his word, you get out of there as fast as you can. Now, David literally spent some time in this very wilderness. I want to show you one text of scripture from the book of 1 Samuel. If you go back to 1 Samuel chapter 23 and verse 13, we read, "Then David and his men, about 600, arose and departed from Keilah, and they went wherever they could go. When it was told Saul that David had escaped to Keilah, he gave up the pursuit." David stayed in the wilderness, in the strongholds, and remained in the hill country, in the wilderness of Ziph. And Saul sought him every day, but God did not deliver him into his hand. Now David became aware that Saul had come out to seek his life while David was in the wilderness of Ziph at Horesh. And Jonathan, Saul's son, arose and went to David at Horesh and encouraged him in God. Now, Dr. Ryrie has a great note about this wilderness when he says, "The wilderness of Judah is a desolate, barren area between the hill country and the Dead Sea. David and his men used the many ravines and caves in this area as a refuge from Saul. During the tribulation period, those Jews who see the abomination of desolation literally need to get out of Jerusalem and find those caves. They need to get out into the wilderness area and plan to hunker down. God says, I'll see to it that those Jews who believe my word and do that, I'll take them as I would an eagle carrying them on my wings. But those Jews who look at those things and say, oh, they're just getting all upset for nothing, they're going to die in Jerusalem." So first of all, this literally is referring to a wilderness where those Jews literally must flee. But there's another way that this particular concept of wilderness is used in the Bible. It also refers to symbolically fleeing the Gentile nations. There are going to be those Jews on the run all over the world, because the Antichrist, once Satan is confined to this earth, is going to try to go all over the world and track down every single Jew and exterminate every single Jew. And so as a result, there are going to be certain Gentile nations that will accept those Jews, and those people who actually take those Jews into their homes risk their own life. Jesus talks about rewarding those who minister to his brothers during that time of terrible trouble. When he says, "I was hungry, you gave me something to eat. I was thirsty, you gave me something to drink. I needed clothes, you gave me clothing. When I was in prison, you came and visited me." Now that is not a reference to church age truth and you somehow determining whether you're going to go to heaven. You go to heaven by faith in Jesus Christ. That's talking about the tribulation period and Gentile people relating to Jewish people. And there will be Jewish people who will literally need food because they're not going to be able to find it or buy it. They'll literally need clothing because nobody's going to give it to them. The Antichrist has issued a worldwide edict to destroy every Jew. So during that time, those Gentile people who take in those Jews and harbor those Jews are literally going to risk their own lives. But it is predicted in the Bible that when Jesus Christ comes back, there will be Jews who hid out all over the Gentile world. Let me show you just a couple of beautiful passages. Let's go to Isaiah chapter 11. And notice verse 9. The text reads, "They will not hurt or destroy in all my holy mountain, for the earth will be full of the knowledge of the Lord as the waters cover the sea. Then it will come about in that day that the nations will resort to the root of Jesse, who will stand as a signal for the peoples, and his resting place will be glorious. Then it will happen on that day that the Lord will again recover the second time with his hand the remnant of his people who will remain from Assyria, Egypt, Pathros, Cush, Elam, Shinar, Hamath, and from the islands of the sea. And he will lift up a standard for the nations and assemble the banished ones of Israel and will gather the dispersed of Judah from the four corners of the earth." During the tribulation, when Satan is confined to this earth and he is going after every single Jew to try to exterminate her, those Jews from Jerusalem literally are going to flee to the wilderness and hide in those caves. But also, there will be Jews all over the world who will try to hide. And all over the Gentile populated world, they're going to seek out people who will be interested in them, who will take care of them, who will hide them, who will house them. That's predicted in the Bible. And when Jesus Christ comes back at the end of the tribulation period, those Gentiles who were kind to the Jewish people during that tribulation, who risked their own lives, will enter the kingdom. And that's what Jesus says, "Enter the kingdom prepared for you. Come on and enter it. Go in there with us because you ministered to one of these least esteemed brothers of mine." Now you can observe from verse 14 the specific time of the persecution that will be aimed at Israel. It's called a time, times, and half a time. We know from verse 6 of Revelation chapter 12 that we're talking here about 1,260 days. In other words, that's 3.5 years. 1,260 days is 3.5 years. A time is 1 year, times 2 years, and half a time, you have 3.5 years. So the persecution that's going to be aimed against Israel is a 3.5 year persecution that is precisely the same amount of time that was predicted by Daniel. In Daniel, it's stated that the Antichrist is going to wear down the saints for 3.5 years. And since we're going to look at so much Old Testament text next Sunday night that deal with the Antichrist, I'm not going to take you there tonight. You'll see them all next week. But in Daniel, it's predicted that God's nation will be shattered for a time, a times, and half a time. And what we learn, ladies and gentlemen, is that when Satan is finally kicked out of heaven, never to enter the throne of God again, he is going to turn viciously against Israel, and for 3.5 years, he will ferociously attack her and he will try to annihilate her. But God is going to preserve and protect the remnant of his nation, and he will not succeed. Which brings us to the third observation. Satan's first assault against Israel will be like a flood of a river. Verse 15, and the serpent poured water like a river out of his mouth after the woman, so that he might cause her to be swept away with a flood. Now the prophet Daniel predicted that this persecution that would come up against Daniel's people would be like a flood. And notice the comparative word like. We know that it's not a literal flood, it's like a flood. In other words, when the persecution hits Israel, it's going to hit them like a flood would hit Israel. It'll be a flood of persecution. Now anybody who's ever been around a flood understands that it comes quickly, it's swiftly, it's ferocious. Out west in the Swan River Valley area in between Jackson Hole, Wyoming and Idaho Falls, Idaho, a number of years ago there was a flood that swept down through that valley. They built a beautiful dam out there now so that'll never happen again. But those waters rose and went rushing down through that valley and those people had no chance at all. It hit them. There was no way they could even get out of it. And many, many died. That's what he's describing here. The satanic attack against Israel is going to be this river that floods, rises quickly, it flows swiftly. The prophet Jeremiah uses this imagery to speak of Gentile powers that will rise swiftly against Israel. And more than likely, what this means is Satan's first assault against Israel will be a rise of ferocious Gentile powers who will quickly turn against her. Now for 3.5 years, Israel thinks everything's going good. She has a temple up. She has temple worship taking place. She doesn't suspect this is going to happen. But when Satan is thrown out of heaven, he's going to target Israel, and just like a flood, he's going to go after her. Powers will turn viciously against her and try to exterminate her. Which brings her to our fourth observation. God will not permit Satan and his forces to completely destroy her. Verse 16 says, but the earth helped the woman, and the earth opened its mouth and drank up the river which the dragon poured out of his mouth. God will not permit Satan to totally destroy his people. We know from the book of Zechariah that at least 2/3 of Israel will die, but 1/3 will not die. God is going to offset this satanic attempt to destroy him by raising up other nations from the earth to house her and help her. And there's no question when you read a text like Matthew 25 that Gentiles will be judged on the basis of how they treated Israel. So just as Satan is going to raise up Gentile forces to try to destroy Israel, God will raise up Gentile forces who also will help Israel and house Israel. That's the way it is between God and Satan. They're opposites. Satan tries to use the same thing for evil that God tries to use for good. For example, when it comes to medicine, medicine's a good thing. It's a wonderful thing. It's a great discovery. It helps us when we have physical problems. Medicine is such a marvelous thing, but Satan will take that medicine and use it for drugs. In fact, I was just talking with a physical therapist this past week who told me that there was a young man who came in for physical therapy, and she said as he was going out, I need that prescription for drugs. She said the moment he said that, I knew this guy's not interested in physical therapy, he's interested in the drugs. In fact, she said, the moment we give him the drugs, we'll never see him again for physical therapy. And she said it turned out to be true. He took the drugs, that's what he was there for. Physical therapy, no, he wanted the drugs. See, that's a bad thing. The same is true when it comes to physical intimacy. It's a wonderful thing between a husband and wife, but Satan says, let me use it, and I'll use it for evil. That's the way it is. God can use nations to do wonderful things for his people. But Satan tries to use those same nations to destroy his people. They're opposite. Which brings us to the final observation. Satan will realize that God is protecting Israel and he will be enraged. Verse 17 says, "So the dragon was enraged with the woman and went off to make war with the rest of her children, who keep the commandments of God and hold to the testimony of Jesus." Satan realizes God is not going to let me destroy Israel. God is protecting Israel, so he'll make war with any believer, not just a Jew. He'll go after every Jew and every believer that's alive at this point. Every person who's connected to the Word of God. Every person interested in obeying the Scriptures. Every person who's giving the testimony of Jesus Christ will become the target of his attack. And I do not believe this is a coincidence that this occurs just before the Antichrist turns against Israel. Because Satan is going to actually take this Antichrist and enter him and use him to try to politically sway the whole world to track down every single Jew. But if you're a believer in Jesus Christ in the church age, and you love the Word of God, and you're committed to testifying that only Jesus Christ can save you from your sin, there is a fire-breathing dragon that's out to destroy you. It is Satan. He and his forces are out to level you. He'll offer you something that appears to be good if he can get you to do evil. He is a crafty tactician. He will move you away from the Word of God. He'll work subtly in your mind and heart. He'll allow things to creep into your world to pull you right away from your relationship with the Lord. He knows what he's doing. But he can't overtake the sovereignty of God. And those people who want to obey God, and those people who love the Lord Jesus Christ, he'll never beat. There are some very important conclusions to draw from this text. First of all, any anti-Semitism, any hatred of Israel is satanic. It doesn't matter who the group is or who the individual is. If the person hates Israel, it is satanically inspired. Secondly, Satan cannot do anything beyond or above the sovereignty of God. Even the most devilish things he does is still subject to the sovereign plan of Almighty God. God has reasons for allowing this. Next Sunday night, you'll see one of the reasons why God would permit an Antichrist to even exist. Thirdly, God provides protection and provision and preservation to his faithful people who are suffering satanic attack. You can be sure of this. If Satan could wipe out any of us tonight who love the Word and love the Lord, he'd do it. He can't do it. God protects us. His seal is on us. We have the seal of the Holy Spirit. This is a marvelous age in which you and I live. We don't need to fear Satan. We fear God. And finally, if you love God's Word, and if you love Jesus Christ, you'll be in war at times, and that's a satanic war trying to destroy you. His approach is subtle. Satan will come at you to try to lure you away from the Lord. He'll dangle things in front of you as if to say, just move out from your relationship to God. And then he'll move in for the kill. Let's pray.
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4: Welcome. Welcome to Beyond Words Radio, where it's our ambition to move beyond simply talking about Christianity to walking more like Christ. But this time of year, we think about this Christ child before he could walk, even when he was born in that manger, and the joy that surrounded the manger. For example, the angels announced to shepherds about good news of great joy, and the shepherds brought out to the world, as did the wise men later. And this can be our joy, because the message is timeless. It's not just, of course, for one day a year. Now, looking back at Christmas, with much of the world, as we think about, for example, the tradition of the 12 days of Christmas, and, you know, there's not just the leading up to, but the carrying forth of joy, truthfully, every day of our lives, it's all available. And so we're bringing on some guests who really carry this joy into the world, into every practical aspect of your world. Bill and Pam Farrell have written numerous books on marriage, on relationships, on the love of God, and on joy. Pam, in fact, I think you have a book coming out very soon about joy. Is that right?
5: Right. It's called Discovering Joy in Philippians, a creative Bible study devotional experience. And so it is a deep, rich Bible study co-authored with my friend June Jones. So if women, you know, have you ever done a Beth Moore or a Kay Arthur kind of study? It's deep and rich like that. I write the devotionals, Joy Alive, Keeping Joy Alive. And then my friend Carla Dornicher is a beautiful artist, and she has coloring pages all the way through. And so there's blank spaces for responding back to God creatively in the Bible study. And so it's a different and fun, I would say, joyful Bible study.
4: Wonderful, wonderful.
5: Comes out in May.
4: I know that the two of you, Bill and Pam, this is something you're living out together. Would you say that, Bill, that joy is a baseline and a fruit, an evidence of a marriage, of a family relationship that's working right?
6: Oh, yeah. Joy is one of those things that it only comes out of your heart. Like, if you're happy, it's because your circumstances are good. But if you're joyful, it's because you have found a satisfaction in life that just kind of spreads out of you to the people around you. And Pam and I actually discovered this early in our relationship. You know, we got married in December. So December is always an exciting time for us. And at the end of our honeymoon, we were absolutely without money. We were flying to go see family, so we knew we were going to get a little bit more money, but we literally had $3. But we knew we were flying out of Reno to our family's home. So we thought, well, no big deal. We'll just get there and it'll be okay. Well, we got to Reno and there was a big snowstorm and all the flights were canceled. So here we are at Christmas time in an airport. Everybody's delayed. And suddenly now everybody's attitudes come to the surface. And we had the opportunity to lead a bunch of kids in singing Christmas carols and playing games. And another lady was there crocheting handmade ornaments for Christmas trees. And we were handing them out the whole time we were at the airport. So here we are, stranded in an airport with no money. And everybody around us is experiencing the joy of Christmas, even though we're frustrated that we're stuck there.
5: And joy is a choice. That's when we, like, really rejoice again. Again, I say rejoice. It's a choice to rejoice, whether it's at Christmas or any other time of the year. We saw that God could transform any circumstance and any atmosphere just because the two of us decided, you know what? Everybody's miserable. Seems like God and Christmas could make a difference right now. And it did.
4: You know, joy is a choice, not dependent on our circumstances. That's good to think about. There's some looking back saying, you know, that my time with the family was very lonely. It was me alone, or it was very painful, all the memories. And, yeah. And yet, it's a choice to look where? To God, right? Because this Lord is unchanging. And while others hurt us, he never will. He never has. And while others abandon us, he promises, I'll always be with you. I'll never forsake you. Talk to us about that. Maybe, Pam, you start. Why is it critical, if we're going to live a life of joy, that we learn to focus on the Lord?
5: You know, I have a story that captures why it's so important from a time that was very much like that for Bill and I. Bill, in his 40s, we were out doing, Man, I Like Waffles and Lunch, Spaghetti is our best-selling book. And we were out doing some TV for that and a conference. And he started not feeling well. And so he went to the doctor.
6: And I assumed that I had a sinus infection. But when I got to the doctor, he said, Bill, how long have you had high blood pressure? Huh. And I looked at him and said, I don't have high blood pressure. And the doctor said, well, you do today. And this was a big deal in my life because my grandfather died of a stroke in his mid-40s because of high blood pressure issues. And my dad, even though he's alive today, he had a stroke at 48 because of high blood pressure issues.
5: That left him disabled, like paralyzed on half his body.
6: And I was just planning on not participating in that part of my family. And suddenly now it was part of my reality that I had to deal with.
5: And so we went to the doctor on, that was Christmas Eve, and the doctor said to Bill, like, you're a people helper, and if somebody came in with these symptoms, you have this erratic high blood pressure, and we're trying to figure out what's happening, you basically have two full-time jobs. You are a full-time pastor, and you have a full-time author, speaker. You're burning the candle at both ends. What would be your advice to somebody who came into your office with these symptoms?
6: And I said to the doctor, well, obviously some significant life changes are in order.
5: And so to make a long, painful story shorter, we decided, okay, go with our uniqueness. What do we do that is unique? And that is, we do marriage ministry. We do Seeking for Parenting conferences together, which is kind of a uniqueness. Not very many husbands and wives do that. And so we decided to go with the uniqueness. But that meant one job, and Bill resigned his senior pastorate, which was very emotional. And right after he resigned that, there's this little window of time where our son was hit illegally in a football game, rushed to Children's Hospital in ICU, and then the next day, so he had to be on bed rest for 8 days, and so Bill wasn't feeling well, and Caleb wasn't feeling well. I said, okay, you guys, when Caleb comes out of the hospital, we have this conference, and we're down to one income, and we need groceries, so I'll go manage the conference. You guys hang together and take care of each other. The first night, I got a phone call that our senior son was hit in a football game, had a concussion and a knee injury that might end his opportunities for a football scholarship or worse. The next night, our junior college son, who's a quarterback, was pulled from the game with a shoulder injury that might end his opportunities for a Division I scholarship or worse. And the next day, on Sunday morning, when I got off the plane, my 40-year-old brother had just had a heart attack. Could I come take care of his kids? You know, other than that, Mrs. Lincoln, how'd you like the theater? You know, who do I save first? And something on my face definitely showed the stress I was under. And my friends were all, how you doing, Pam? How you doing? And I didn't know how to answer them because the answer was too personal, too depressing, like, why wreck their day, too? And so I prayed, God, how do you want me to answer these people who care about us? He said, Pam, what kind of person do you want to be? And I'm like, God, I want to be the kind of person that can choose joy no matter what life sends our way, because your word says the joy of the Lord is our strength. And this family needs strength right now. So I choose you, Jesus. I choose joy. And, you know, that caught on. I started to answer my friends and say, how you doing? And I'd be like, woo, choosing joy. And that attitude of, you know, choosing joy just caught on like wildfire. And now it's just a part of our life. It's a part of our speaking. It's a part of people's lives around the world because they saw, yes, the joy of the Lord is our strength.
7: What an incredible story. So, you know, I want to ask, we all want to ask how to come out, you know, go back over all the circumstances. But what you're saying is the circumstances were not what my joy depended on. It was the Lord who's unchanging. Is that kind of where this is going?
5: Right. When your life turns upside down like that, it takes about 3 years for the ship to right itself. And
6: well, this was a big deal for us, Bill, because neither of us grew up in homes like that.
5: Right.
6: So we both grew up in difficult homes. My mom has struggled with great fear and control issues my
5: mental
6: whole life.
5: Illness. Yeah.
6: And she isolated our life down, and we were afraid of people, and we were afraid of opportunities. And if things got bad in my home, people were yelling and screaming and throwing things.
5: In my home, my dad was an alcoholic. I'm the firstborn daughter of an abusive alcoholic man who struggled with depression his whole life. And so it was not trained into us to have joy. It's a supernatural choice when we obey Jesus.
6: Because at 16 years old, I met Jesus as my personal Savior. And it came in an unusual way. I went to go see the movie The Exorcist, which scared me into reading the Bible. And 30 days after watching the movie, I read 1 John 4:4 that says, greater is he who is in you than he who is in the world. And the light went on. And when Jesus entered my life, I discovered that there is this Savior who can give you internal strength and can give you the ability to rejoice regardless of what's happening around you. And I didn't even know that was possible until I started a relationship with Christ.
7: You know, this almost takes my breath away just thinking about the implications of everything you all are unpacking for us. It's wonderful. And it's all around the package we're opening is labeled joy. Sometimes people make that an acronym, like there's a card on the package, Jesus, others, you, and there are other variations on that theme. Is there something that stuck with you guys as you're, you know, kind of living into this topic?
5: So it's interesting you say Jesus, other, and yourself, because I came to Christ when I was 8, and my mom's best friend saw the chaos we were living in, and she invited us to come to church. And there I met wonderful people, and I saw what love looked like, what joy looked like, what peace looked like. I didn't know it was the fruit of the Spirit at that time. Living out the fruit of the Spirit through a personal relationship with Jesus brings us joy. And we, Bill and I said, we want to raise our kids different. We want our kids to have a head start in life, and let's give them the best of who Jesus is. And so we trained them in our book, 7 Simple Skills for Every Man and Every Woman. We tell our kids and we tell people, this is how we make decisions. Before you say or do anything, check in with your inner GPS and simply ask, does this show respect to G, God, P, people, S, self, which is like joy? Does this show love for Jesus, others, and yourself? And if it does, and it's a green light, it's a good decision, it's healthy, you can go that direction. If it doesn't, then stop, regroup, and look what needs to change here. And so that, just that little acrostic, Jesus, others, yourself, has been a compass to us in making decisions.
6: And yet at the same time, Bill, we had to accept that it is a risky prayer to say, I want joy because I'm focusing on Jesus, others, and then myself. Because we live in a tough world, and lots of people go through really tough circumstances. And in order to help all of us be compassionate towards one another, God doesn't rescue us from all the trouble. What he says is, I will be with you in the midst of the trouble so that you can see the purpose in it. And Jesus said that the path to greatness is through serving other people. If you want to be great in God's kingdom, learn to be the servant of all. And so the path to greatness means being compassionate towards the difficulty of people's lives and compassionate towards the plight of people in this world. And so having joy means that in the midst of the realities of the toughness of this world, we're going to see our eternal hope and realize that for eternity, we're okay. If we know Jesus is our personal Savior, we have an eternity waiting for us. So the difficulties of this world become very temporary and purposeful in helping other people find an eternity that lasts.
5: And, you know, at Christmas time, we're told that our Emmanuel is with us. God is with us. And that's why we can have joy. And so joy, like a lot of times people think joy is like, oh, happy, throw confetti. No, joy is even stronger than that. Joy is bold. Joy is courageous. Joy is strength in the midst of hardship. And so joy is a powerful word and a powerful emotion. When we choose joy, Emmanuel, God with us, walks us through whatever we're dealing with. He doesn't ever abandon us. He doesn't ever leave us. And that's why we can be joyful.
7: This is a lot to think about and a lot more to live in, to live into, to practice for our lives. I'm going to give all of you a break right now and we'll come right back.
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7: Welcome back to Beyond Words Radio. We're glad you're with us today as we have with us guests Bill and Pam Farrell. They are well-known international speakers and authors, especially focusing on things like relationships. That's kind of our whole world, friends. We are humans. We're built on relationships. You might know one of their best-selling books titled Men Are Like Waffles, Women Are Like Spaghetti. Very helpful insights there. And we're looking today at insights around a simple topic, but very profound, joy. J-O-Y, joy. Is it yours? This time of year, we celebrate the joy of Christmas and in everything that follows. And, well, joy can follow you. It can fill your heart if you follow some of the practical insights that these two are bringing to us today. Bill and Pam, if listeners want to go beyond this interview, probably they should go to your website. Is that right? Lovewise.com with a dash between love and wise. Is that where you want them to send them? Pam, you've got a book coming out soon. Tell us how they can make connection before I have my next question for you.
5: That would be awesome. Our ministry is Lovewise. It's the intersection of God's love and God's wisdom. Our theme verse is Proverbs 19:8. The one who gets wisdom loves life. And we all want to love our life, right? So yes, I would love for them to come alongside. We would love to come alongside your listeners to bring more joy and more hope and more encouragement, more love to their world.
7: When we think about this book, Men Are Like Waffles, Women Like Spaghetti, you know, joy is a wonderful concept. We all love it. We agree with the concept. Applying it in my marriage, with my family and my friends, are you kidding me? So you guys, I love what you've done so far. You've given us some stories to say, hey, you struggle too, and there are ways through this. Would you say that joy is something that doesn't just come overnight? It's always available, but as our character grows, we learn to, as you said, Pam, to make a choice to rejoice, and then joy fills our hearts. To make that choice constantly, even when marriage doesn't seem to be going right or some other circumstance in our lives, that requires growth. Does that sound right to you, that joy is something we can develop as we develop personally?
5: Definitely. You know, even the title, Men Are Like Waffles, Women Are Like Spaghetti, how it came about, it's kind of like God planting joy in this world so people could get along.
6: Right. I was trying to help men figure out, how do we do this thing called marriage? Because as men, you know, we don't grow up thinking about marriage. We don't dream about being married. We just, you know, one day we meet a woman that captures our heart and we think, wow, I probably should marry her before she gets away. And then we think it's going to be magical. And so I was looking for, how can I help guys? And I was working with one couple, and the guy was just a typical guy in my world. And he was trying to figure out why his wife talks so much. Because every time they sit down to talk, she would start talking, and he wouldn't know what to do with it, so he would just kind of glaze over. And at the end, she was disappointed because they didn't listen, and he was confused. So they came to my office, and he said, she does this all the time. I think something's wrong with her. And in one of those moments where all the research came together, I said to him, why don't you think about your wife's conversation like a plate of spaghetti? There's a whole lot of noodles on the plate, and she has to touch every noodle, and every noodle touches every other noodle. So she's going to switch subjects very quickly, and just give her freedom to do that. So he did. He let her talk for 55 minutes straight. And when it was done, he looked at me and said, what do I do? I said, nothing. Just thank her for sharing and don't do anything else. And she said,
5: wow, if I'm like today, I mean, Bill, you said there's more connections between my two hemispheres of my brain. So my brain functions like spaghetti. When you follow one noodle around the plate, it looks like it touches every other noodle on the plate. Okay, I get that. So if my brain functions like spaghetti, how did God wire my husband's brain? What's it like?
6: And I said, well, we're out of time for this week, so we'll meet together in 2 weeks and I'll tell you, because you know, I'm kind of just making it up as I go, trying to figure out how the research applies. And so I said, okay, God, I have 2 weeks. I need a food illustration that illustrates how men process information. And that's where the waffle came from, because we as men, we separate out all the issues of our life. So it's like the top of a waffle. If you look at it, there's a bunch of boxes, and all the boxes are separate from one another. So the way we operate is the first issue in life goes in the first box, second issue goes in the second box, third issue goes in the third box, and so on. And we deal with one issue at a time. So this couple came back, and I explained that to them, and I said, okay, it's your turn to talk, I said to the husband. And I said to the wife, you have to stay on the subject he brings up. And he started talking, and she tried to change it six times. I had to stop her. I said, no, you got to stay on topic. And they solved that issue in my office that day. And what that picture has done is it's given people the opportunity to laugh about the things that used to irritate them. And that's the point of joy. Joy is always a choice. In Philippians 4:4, we're told, rejoice in the Lord always. Again, I say rejoice. So it's something that you choose to do regardless of what your circumstances are. And when people start to rejoice that, wow, you know what, we're different, which means we'll never fully understand each other, and we have to stay curious about each other for the rest of our lives. When you develop that approach to marriage, marriage is fascinating. Like Pam and I just had our 39th anniversary, and I'm still waiting for the day that I understand her.
5: But we can appreciate each other, and that brings joy. You know, God gives us the ability to not focus on the negatives, not focus on the things that drive us crazy. We can choose to focus on the things that are positives, the reason that we first fell in love. And so if the listeners even right now just pause and pray and say, God, show me why I first fell in love with this guy, why I first fell in love with this girl. If you can go back and recapture some of those feelings, then God meets you there and helps you stay in love and fall in love all over again.
7: I know, Pam, you have been writing on joy. You have a book coming out soon. And a lot of it from the book of Philippians reminding us, as you've done so beautifully, that when circumstances aren't right, God is still right by our side. And if we trust him, we can find joy because he's the unchanging circumstance. So Paul was in prison. He wrote the book. And he's telling everyone, look, I've got joy behind the bars here. Come on, rejoice. And there's a breakout. The bars come open in the book of Acts. And then you mentioned, Pam, that wonderful quote from the Old Testament, the joy of the Lord is your strength. And it's kind of a story of the rebuilding of Jerusalem, reminding us if we have joy, we can not just survive like a guy behind bars. We can thrive. We can rebuild all kinds of stuff. Can you give us a little more, you know, both of you, maybe Pam, you start with this. How can this joy, as we embrace it, cause a rebuilding of relationships, of marriage, of parent-child relationships, of our lives?
5: I fully believe that to have a better world, we need better churches. And to have better churches, we need better marriages. And to have better marriages, we need to be better partners. And to be a better partner, you need to be a better person. So it comes down to your personal relationship with God is what can make a difference in the world, in your family, in your community, in your friendships, at your business, in your career. It comes down to you and Jesus. And so one of the things that I really encourage, you know, in the book of Philippians, it tells us, you know, to think on these things. Finally, brothers, whatever is honorable, whatever is beautiful, whatever is lovely. And it gives a list of things to think about that are all positive. And so I have found that if I turn up praise music in our home, it helps us think about positive things. If I'm in a really tough place, or if I just am looking for some forward movement in my life, I'll go to sleep with the Bible playing in earbuds. For example, during the year that I wrote Discovering Joy in Philippians, and now this year that I'll be teaching it, I go to sleep listening to Philippians. And it's amazing the little nuances in the Bible that you pick up. And I also go to sleep listening to all the praise songs that have the word joy in them. And so you wake up joyful that way.
6: And Bill, when you choose to be joyful, it actually unleashes the power within you. And the reason why it happens, God just kind of worked it into the human body, that joy works. So when you choose to be joyful, three things real quickly that happen is, one, our emotions always follow our decisions. So when you choose to be joyful, the emotions of your heart start to change, and you go, well, I need to follow that decision. The second thing that happens is you recover physical energy. Like, it takes more energy and more muscles in your body to frown than it does to smile. So when you choose to be joyful, it actually causes your muscles to relax, which then means you can focus those muscles on productive activity. And finally, when you are joyful, you tend to laugh. And when you laugh with other people that you care about, oxytocin gets released in your body, and it bonds you to the people that you care about.
5: And oxytocin also releases those happy endorphins. And so you're a happier person, and you're bonded to the people that your husband, your, you know, your wife, your family, your friends that you're laughing with. And so it's like a double yay. It's got double benefit. Makes you feel better physically, and it helps your relationship.
6: Right, so it's not just a positive thinking, I'm going to feel better about my life despite my circumstances. It is, I'm going to unleash the power that God has put in us so that I'm more productive and more focused, and the negative circumstances of life don't define who I am, but rather my relationship with God and with the people I care about is going to be the definition of who I am on this earth.
5: And, you know, in Seven Simple Skills, you know, books, we talk about this whole body, soul, mind. God, in Psalms 139, says you're fearfully and wonderfully made, that we're knit together in our mother's womb. And so he designed our bodies to work this way, that our mind, our emotions, our soul, our spirit all work together then to make us joyful and to help joy stay. You know, I got the joy down in my heart. Mm. Yeah, it's because your body was designed that way.
6: And hence the joy of the Lord is our strength.
7: Beautiful, beautiful. You two have helped me to refocus and think about what really matters in life and where I can find my joy, a joy that the world can't take away. And I thank you. And to the listeners for joining us, thank you for being with us today. 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

believe everybody's listening needed it in Jesus' name. Don't let your heart be troubled, Jesus said in John 16. Believe on me in John 15 and 14, both. In my Father's house are many mansions. If it were not so, I would have told you. Don't be troubled. But in John 16, at the very last verse, he said, in this world, you're going to have troubles, tribulations, but be of good cheer. I've already taken care of it, or I've overcome the world. The world is the devil's system. Folks, as long as we live in the light, that demon can't hurt us. Are y'all listening? We'll prosper when nobody else is prospering. But if you're looking at the economy of this nation, if you're looking at other things, you see, you're looking to the world. We're in this world. We're not of it. John chapter 17 plainly tells us that. Jesus said that. He don't lie. You're in it. But if you start meditating on your bills, if you start meditating on your lack or what you have or don't have, but if you be thankful and you praise the Lord in the midst of a tribulation or a situation, tell you God operates in praise and thanksgiving. Amen. So here we go. Chapter 30, verse 14. But the word is very near you. It's in your mouth. Everybody say your mouth. And it's in your what? Heart. That you may do it. See, I have set before you today life and good, death and evil. In that I command you today to love the Lord your God, to walk in his ways, to keep his commandments, his statutes, which is love, and judgments, that you may live and multiply, and the Lord your God will bless you in the land which you go to possess. Let's get down to verse 19. I call heaven and earth as a witness today against you, that I have set before you, this is God speaking, life and what? Blessing and therefore choose life that both you and your descendants, you can choose life for your descendants or death. Everybody say, I choose life. Well, it's the truth. I'm reading straight from the word. Therefore choose life that both you and your descendants may what? Live. Now that word live is not just exist. Or, you know, live on this earth. It means to have life to the full till it overflows like Jesus was talking about. Are y'all there? Live. I mean, you know, in one of the scriptures I quote, you know, that God spoke to me early in the morning, or it was around 3 o'clock. I was very out of it. I was in a deep sleep. When he spoke this to me, and it says, it's Psalms 118. Verse 17, I shall not die, but I shall live and declare the wonderful works of the Lord. He said it several times, and then he said, say it. And of course, I said it, and I keep saying it, and I've been saying it. But I figured I'm going to look up what it means, I shall live. You know what the word live means? It means restored to life and health, whole and vibrant. And redeemed. Woo! Everybody say, I'm whole. I'm restored to life and health. I don't care what your age is. God don't just heal young people. He heals everybody. Just because you get older don't mean you have to get weaker. Now, you may not be the same as you were when you were young, but listen, folks. God doesn't want you sick. You're not good when you're sick. Not to your full potential. But it's up to us to choose life and to speak life and not be moved by what we see. But if I'm not in the Word of God, if I'm not praying in the Holy Spirit, because they go together. Amen? You know, one of the things I love the most about being baptized in the Holy Spirit, you learn to walk in love. It'll baptize you with the Spirit of love. When you first get, unless you quit praying in the Spirit, I don't know if you remember, and it's just like when you first got born again, you know, you just loved everybody. Am I right? I mean, I don't remember because it seems like I've always known Jesus, but somewhere in there as a child, I've received the Lord Jesus Christ. But people tell me, oh, they just loved everybody, even people they hated. What was that? The love of God was shed abroad in their heart, Romans 5:5, by the what? Who spread that love in your heart? The Holy Ghost.
Now, how do you keep yourself in love? Jude chapter 20 and 21. Building up yourself in the most holy faith, praying in the Holy Ghost. It doesn't stop there. That's a comma. 21. Keeping yourself in the love of God. You want to keep yourself in love? You best be praying in the Spirit. You say, well, I don't do that. Well, we can get you today right there. If you're born again. But again, if I want life, I got to choose life. Death and life are in the power of the tongue. You know, when you're praying in the Spirit, you're praying God's will.

0: folks, so I'll tell you what I told Pastor Glenn one day. He started saying something. I said, I'm not going there. I will not meditate on that because my mind don't want to go there. He says, okay. You know, sometimes you have to discuss things, but sometimes it was not the time. Are y'all? I'm not saying you don't talk about things. There's things you have to talk about, but you don't stay there. You say, but God said. He's supplying all of our needs according to his riches and glory by Christ Jesus. We're tithers, and the floodgates of heaven are open over the tither and the giver. Amen. The devourer, God rebuked the devourer. The Lord of hosts, the Lord of angel armies. How's he going to get it to you? I don't know, but the angels have ways. Amen? The angels have ways of supernatural provision, even under the old covenant. So praise God, huh? Well, are you going to choose life or are you going to choose death? I'd be yelling it out. Are you going to choose life or are you going to choose death? That's really good. Thank you. God says thank you. Now, are you going to choose blessings or are you going to choose cursings?
1: Blessings.
0: Very good. Everybody say blessings.
1: Blessings.
0: We're getting what we say. You've got to open your mouth and say it. Everybody say, say it. Let's go back over here. Do y'all love Jesus? How much? How much do you love Jesus? You know, sometimes we just have to be honest with ourselves. You know, but there's sometimes it just overwhelms me. I love you, Lord. I love you. Thank you. Thank you. You know, you need to get to that place where you're so grateful and so thankful, even if the roof has fallen in. Why? Because you know he's going to bring you out of that with a new roof. Y'all understand? It's total reliance and trust on him. That's not a weakness. That's your strength. Do you remember what Paul said? Paul said in 1 Corinthians chapter 15. Let's read it. Let's read it. Ooh, let's read it. Oh, I love it when the Holy Spirit takes over. Praise God. Praise God. That's right. In my weakness, he makes me strong. But there was a reason I went to 1 Corinthians. Also, Paul says here, therefore I take pleasure in infirmities. You ever say, God, thank you for this infirmity? You're not thanking the devil for it. Listen to Apostle Paul. I take pleasure in infirmities and reproaches and needs and persecutions and distresses for Christ's sake. For when I'm weak, why does he take pleasure in them? He becomes my strength. I'm strong. I'm strong in the Lord in the power of his might. Amen. When I'm weak. Now, here in the 15th chapter, verse, Paul is going through a list of things he's gone through. But verse 33 says, do not be deceived. Evil company corrupts what? Good habits. When we hang around people that are not strong believers, and if you start, and you have to be careful who you share what's going on in your life, because there are some people the devil will use to tear down everything God's doing in you. Are y'all listening to me? If you're believing for something, make sure you're hooked up with strong believers, because evil communications are, what does it mean to communicate? It means to speak. They corrupt good manners. If you start listening, it'll put a thought in your head. That just like when I told Pastor Glenn, he wasn't trying to put thoughts in my head. He was discussing a thing. But at that particular time, I had to say, I'm not going there. I can't go there. I'm thinking on good things. Well, you know, we already know about this situation, so it's done. Amen?
1: Yeah.
0: But so many times the enemy's devices is to bring in, and that's why the Apostle Paul said his body had been beaten. He had gone through so many things. He had been shipwrecked. He had been hungry and all these things. But what does he say? Is that 2 Corinthians? And lest I should be exalted above measure. Listen to this. Oh, I love this. By the abundance of revelations, a thorn in the flesh was given to me, a messenger of Satan, to buffet me. God didn't do it, and God didn't give him the messenger of Satan. It was because, and listen, when you get revelation, somebody needs to hear this today. When you get revelation and God starts speaking to you about your family or your future or what's going on in your life, the devil will immediately come to destroy that. He may attack your body. He may send people into your life to say there's

0: no way that can happen. But let me tell you, what God told you is the truth. I like what Brother Robert said. He said, when you know God's speaking to you and giving you something, he said, don't you dare confer with flesh and blood. Now, if you're going to talk to someone spiritual that's going to talk to you spiritually, that's different, but not flesh and blood. And God has spoken some things over this ministry. He's spoken some things over each of you, and it seems like it's never going to happen. And you have to say, that's not what God says, and I'm not listening to what somebody else is saying. Amen? So this is what the Apostle Paul is saying here. He says, I got this thorn in the flesh, which was given to me. It was a messenger of Satan to buffet me, or to put me under, to stop me, lest I be exalted above measure. Concerning this thing, I pleaded with the Lord 3 times that it might depart from me. And he said to me, my grace. See, we got to do something. We've got authority over the devil. We're the ones that tell him, you're not doing that. You see, what you say isn't going to work. What I say is what's going to work. Pastor Glenn sent me something that John Hagee said. This was an interview that, what's his name, Robertson? James Robertson was, and his wife was interviewing John Hagee. Y'all know who John Hagee is. He's got a lot of revelation. He was being interviewed. And what I forget the title of that. If Pastor Glenn can pull that up for me, I'd appreciate it. Concerning this thing, God, he pleaded with the Lord, but what did the Lord say to him? Everybody say, my grace.
1: Thank you for joining us today. We value you and know God has a wonderful...

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2: The blood the Lord has done. Heal my heart.
1: Hello, this is Dr. Jerry Wilkes, Senior Pastor of Faith Church in Hobe Sound, Florida. We want to welcome you and invite you to come and discover a family you never knew you had, a family forever. At Faith Church, we know that God is getting us ready for what He already has ready for us. We pray God's blessings for you as you listen. Do you love Him this morning? Do you love Him this morning? Praise the Lord. We're coming into that season. Everybody loves this season because we get to talk about something that don't get talked about very much. While we're here, because Jesus is the reason for every season. And so we get to talk a little bit more about Jesus, which is a whole lot more for me to get happy about. How many people believe that Jesus is coming soon?
3: Amen.
1: Well, I'll tell you what. I look around the world and I see what's going on. I was really caught up in this thing the other day. I didn't know much about it, but I found out. Is anybody familiar with this Kate Steinle death out in California where the illegal alien killed her? Well, they totally acquitted him of first-degree murder, second-degree murder, manslaughter, and anything else. The gun did it. I think about that, and I think of what a travesty of justice that was. Because people are mad.
4: Amen.
1: People are mad. They can't take it anymore.
4: Amen.
1: Oh, thank you so much. And that's what's going on in the world. There's a madness to this world. And people are ready to throw away what's right so they can be mad. So they can play the blame game. Folks, it's not about placing blame on somebody. It's about accepting responsibility to Jesus Christ.
4: Amen.
1: It's about that. So I want to talk to you about a little problem that we face in our world today. Some of us have it to a higher degree, and some of us have it to a lower extent, but it's in the world, and it's working its way through, just like cancer does in your body. I know that it's a prevalent disease in the world because we find it in the churches. It is an inappropriate behavior wherever it comes from. It has two sides. You could be the perpetrator or the recipient of madness. A madness is sweeping across the face of the earth. Now, let me tell you what madness means in case you don't know. The quality or state of being mad. Boy, that makes a lot of sense. Such as a state of severe mental illness, that could happen. Or it could be a behavior or thinking that is very foolish and dangerous. Extreme folly. Intense rage. Anger. Do you know what I'm talking about?
4: Okay.
1: Do you see it in the world?
4: Yeah.
1: Do you see it in the group of people that have to blame somebody? Had to have a reason? The Russians made the moon full last night? Whatever. I mean, you know. Let's face it. What we're hearing is a bunch of baloney. It's just to excite us and get us not to think about what's really going on.
4: Amen.
1: And we need to stay fixed on what's going on. Madness is a strong feeling of hate or intense anger that will overcome those that succumb to its folly. Hello? I'm talking to you this morning. Hello? Okay. So let's read from Ephesians chapter 4, starting at verse 25. Wherefore, put away lying, speak every man truth with his neighbor, for we are members of one another. Be ye angry and sin not. Let not the sun go down on your wrath. Neither give place to the devil. Let him that stole steal no more, but rather let him labor, working with his hands, the thing which is good, that he may have to give back to him that needeth. Whoa. Let no corrupt communication proceed out of your mouth, but that which is good to the use of edifying. Let me just stop there and say, what does edify mean?
4: Building up.
1: That's right. So if it's not building them up, don't say it.
4: Yeah. Amen.
1: All right? Because you're starting things into motion in a spiritual realm that manifests itself in the physical realm. So watch what you say and mean what you say and let it be from God what you say. That it may minister grace. Grace is a good word. Unto the hearers. Everybody look out that window or door or whatever. See those cars passing by?
3: Yes.
1: That's Grace Highway out there. Those people need a lot of grace. Because they ain't in church right now. They're not interested in knowing what God has to say about anything because they already know it and they're ready to be mad at the drop of a hat. We cannot be that way, people. We cannot be that way, especially the elect of God.
4: Amen.
1: The saints of God. And I can tell you right now, it doesn't take the Pope to make a saint. It takes you to be one and become one and stay one. Then it goes on to say, very importantly, and grieve not the Holy Spirit of God, whereby ye are sealed unto the day of redemption. What is the day of redemption? Well, we know what the day of salvation was. That was 2,000 some years ago when Jesus died on the cross. But he came for us to be saved so that we could look forward to the redemption when he comes back. That's exactly right. Because when he comes back this time, justice will be served. I was in a courtroom one time. I'm off on a tangent here. Just bear with me. I was in a courtroom. I've been in a courtroom a lot of times, because being the pastor and the expert witness. But this was before that. And this young man had been convicted of reckless driving. I don't know what he did. I think he was drunk. And he just took a little extra liberty and ran across some people's yards, and you know, a few other things like that. Maybe tapped a car here and there as he went by. Nothing big. And so the judge looked at him and said, picked up his gavel, and he goes, guilty, clam. And the guy goes, kick the witness chair. Kicked it. And turned around and just started walking off. And he goes, young man, turn around and come back here right now. He says, I was only going to assess you $150, but I want you to give me your billfold. And he took his billfold out, and he says, hand me your driver's license. He took his driver's license, and he went just like this. And he laid it down, and he says, find you a ride home to pay your fine. And I went, ooh, boy. So I thought to myself, boy, that's going all the way with that one. But the judge made his point. Jesus is going to make his point. Are you ready? Because it's coming. And you don't need to be mad thinking about anything to do with the coming of the Lord. You need to be happy. Let's see those smiles right now. Okay, that's better. So you don't want to grieve the Holy Spirit. Let all bitterness and wrath and anger and clamor and evil speaking be put away from you with all malice. And be kind to one another, tenderhearted, forgiving one another, even as God, for Christ's sake, hath forgiven you. Do you understand that we're all trying to be redeemed in right standing with God through Jesus Christ? Is there a person in here that doesn't understand that? Okay, that is imperative for your thinking. That's why you should love Jesus. That's why, as we sang all of those songs, you should be saying, oh, Jesus, I love you so much. These words are so true. And I was watching you guys as I was over there singing. And there was a real spirit of worship to Jesus this morning. Keep it. Don't let go of it. It's not just for here. It's for everywhere you go. Yes. Then you might not get so mad. Just saying. So let me give you a few things to think about this morning. What madness does. Number one, it steals you away from what you're supposed to be doing for God. It's a time waster. Because what you could be doing for God, you're too busy dishing it out. Number two, it steals your peace. Let me tell you something, peace is precious. Peace is a gift and a fruit of the Holy Spirit. Peace is important. Galatians 5:22, but the fruit of the Spirit is love, joy, peace. Everybody hold up three fingers. Say, that's peace. Okay, you got it. Okay, love, joy, peace, long-suffering, gentleness, goodness, faith, meekness, temperance. Against such there is no law. What you got to be mad about if there's no law? Okay. Number three, it certainly gives place to the devil. Remember what we just read? It said don't give place to the devil? Well, this madness will give place to the devil real fast. When you're all upset, you're all mad, you're ready to be the vindicator, don't. Isaiah 59:19 says it this way, so shall they fear the name of the Lord from the west and his glory from the rising of the sun. When the enemy shall come in like a flood, the Spirit of the Lord shall lift up a standard against him. So when it comes, it's like a flash flood. Anybody ever been in a flash flood? It's bad, isn't it? You don't know what to do. I was in a storm drain one time when I was a kid, and that storm drain was about 8 foot tall. And I was just in there playing, having a big time. Well, while I was in there, it started raining. And I went, well, I'm going to have to stay in here a little bit longer until that rain goes away. But I started to notice something. I started to notice that that little trickle of water that was running down the center of that big old pipe, and I was saying to myself, why does this pipe have to be so big? Well, I was fixing to find out. Because I heard it coming down from uphill, all of this rushing water. And so when I got my legs out to about here to stay out of the water, I was trapped. I could not swing my weight around and stand on the side of that pipe. So I said, Lord, you got to help me. And I swung around, and when I did, I went out and landed on the front of the pipe. And he kept me from being washed away by the water. But that's how fast a flash flood can make a difference in your life. And I'm talking about that only took minutes for it to happen. I've been out to San Antonio, Texas, and they got this big old dam out there. And you're looking at the thing and you say, why did they put a dam in the middle of nowhere? Well, it's not in the middle of nowhere. It's to keep the downtown city of San Antonio from washing into Mexico. And that's what it's for. It's a big old reservoir to catch all the runoff of a flash flood, which they have quite often out there because the ground is really hard and does not perk like it does here in Florida. So we don't get a chance to understand some of these things. Well, 1 minute everything is okay, the next everything seems to be turned upside down, is what I'm saying for number three. Number four, madness, it changes your words from uplifting to hostility. It's perceived as hostility. Now, you didn't mean it that way. You're just trying to correct them, right? The great corrector that you are, and set them straight. But they took it wrong because they got mad. Well, you caused them to get mad. Don't you understand that? Can't you see that? You're not out there to cause people to feel like a raging bull. You're out there to demonstrate the peace that passes understanding through Jesus Christ. So it changes your words from being uplifting to hostility. I've seen people that seem so very innocent and decent. I saw a little old lady in a store the other day, and she was just there, so pretty, so cute, had her hair done just perfectly, had her little outfit on. And then she hit the overflow point when she was waiting in line because somebody took too long or something. And she became the Wicked Witch of the West. I couldn't believe it. I'm going, whoa, I could feel the heat, man. My clothes were starting to get scorched on this side, you know. And she looked so innocent and so, well, she couldn't control her mouth. Yeah. So there's a process we go through. But, you know, I'm convinced that this is a test that we all have to go through and endure. And it takes presence of mind and spiritual integrity in our soul to do it. Okay? Amen. And the process goes like this. First, we see or hear of a perceived injustice. Then our thoughts get a little bit out of control because we become the punisher. We want to set the record straight. And then when we get out of control, we speak things out that are not really worth saying. And then if we go a little further, we act out. And your witness just goes, pardon me for saying it this way, down the crapper, okay? That's what happens to your witness. All right. So there's a high price to pay when you lose your self-control. Deuteronomy 28:28. You don't think God's paying attention? You better circle this and reread it. Deuteronomy 28:28. You're saying, well, Pastor, it's an Old Testament, don't count. Oh, you're wrong. You're so wrong. Let me just explain to you, every single word in my Bible counts. Okay? It's just that I have Jesus to see me through. But here's what the Old Testament in Deuteronomy 28:28 says, the Lord shall smite thee with madness and blindness and astonishment of heart. And thou shalt grope at the noonday as the blind gropeth in the darkness, and thou shalt not prosper in thy ways, and thou shalt be only oppressed and spoiled evermore, and no man shall save thee. Woo, pretty serious so far. Thou shalt betroth a wife, and another man shall lie with her. Thou shalt build a house, and thou shalt not dwell therein. Thou shalt plant a vineyard, and thou shalt not gather the grapes thereof. Thine ox shall be slain before your eyes, and thou shalt not eat thereof. Thine ass shall be violently taken away from before thy face, and shall not be restored to thee. Thy sheep shall be given unto the enemies. Now, all of those terms are indicative of the time that they were written. If you want to put Ford, Chevrolet, Outback, or whatever in these blanks, you're welcome to. Okay. And they shall not have none to rescue them. Remember, you've been given over to madness. Thy sons and thy daughters shall be given unto other people, another people. And thine eyes shall look and fail with longing for them all day long. And there shall be no might in thy hand. The fruit of thy land and all thy labor shall a nation which thou knowest not eat up. And thou shalt be only oppressed and crushed always, so that thou shalt be mad for the sight of thine eyes which thou shalt see. So you'll be trapped in this horrible cycle of bad things happening if you insist on being mad. Even the madness will stay. Do you understand? So there's a high price to pay here if you want to be the punisher. Okay? Folks, even Jesus got angry. But he didn't get mad and he didn't sin. Put a lid on this madness before it takes you over and brings everything down that you worked so hard for. That's what it'll do. Shakespeare was right when he wrote the words. He said, the good that men do will oft be interred in their bones. All the good things that you do gets buried with you. Okay? Then he goes on to say, but the bad things will live long after you've gone. They'll remember the bad things, but they won't remember the good things. You understand? That's pretty serious, even if it's from Shakespeare. All right. So Jesus didn't get even or mad, and he didn't sin. So put a lid on this madness before it overtakes you and brings everything down you worked so hard for. Get down on your knees and pray to God that you won't say or act out. Be like the proverbial duck that gets wet. What happens? Well, ducks have this oily substance on them, and water just runs right off of them. You can put 10,000 gallons of water on a duck. You don't care, because it's going to run right off. That's the way you need to be. Let it run off. Don't let it soak in, because you'll become the punisher. You'll be eaten up with your madness. Is anybody listening to me?
3: Yes.
1: All right. So, Romans 12:19. Dearly beloved, avenge not yourselves, but rather give place unto wrath, for it is written, vengeance is mine, I will repay, saith the Lord. It's not up to you to be the punisher. God's going to take care of it in his own good time, the way he wants to. And the curse is worse than you can possibly imagine. Are you ready not to be mad anymore? Okay. Now, there's one entity that I am very mad at.
4: Amen.
1: Anybody know who that is? The devil. God said that we could hate, we could abhor evil. Okay? Just remember, when you're hating and abhorring evil, that you're not God. You're only doing what he said. Now, how you hate and how you abhor evil needs to be led by the Holy Spirit, not by your own mad cow disease. Okay? Now, I realize something when I put this together. Incidentally, it took me about 5 minutes to do that. I asked the Lord, I prayed, and I said, Lord, please give me something that your people need to hear. He says, go to your computer. I went to my computer. He said, start typing. I said, typing what? Da da da da da da da. It's like a teletype. I was done. And all the scriptures came right out, everything else. Because he wants to tell you, the best is yet to come. The best is yet to come. Now, got to give you an opportunity to change something in your life. All of you were sitting there, and all of a sudden you felt a little poke or a little needle or a little slap across the face or whatever you felt, and you said, I need to improve in that area a little bit. I'm going to give you a chance to do that. All you've got to do is get up, walk right down here to the front, stand, kneel, lay down. I don't care. Whatever you want to do. But I want you to do something to take you out of that really comfortable, cool place that you're in right now. Okay? I want to shake you a little bit. So if you've got something that you need to give to God, get it down here right now and let's get it done. This altar is hereby officially open.
0: 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And remember,
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1: Hello and welcome, everyone. I'm Dr. Susan, and this is His Prayer for You. I am so glad. I am so very glad that Jesus loves us. And I'm glad that you're sharing the next few moments with me, because the truth sets you free. And every time we understand, we hear, we receive a little bit more truth, well, we're a bit more free. And that freedom leads us to a peace and a confidence that really the world does not understand. And so when all the world around us may be anxious and fearful and what's going to happen, we are good. We are peaceful. In the book of Philippians, which is in the New Testament of the Bible, Paul is pouring out his heart, because he has found out this truth. Jesus is good. He's faithful. And Paul found it out through a variety of difficulties and stresses. Once Paul became a believer, he was persecuted. He was beaten. He was thrown in jail. He was stoned. And not just once, but many times. And so often Paul was misunderstood even by other believers. And so Paul's journey was so unique. The early years of Paul's journey as a believer were quite lonely. You see, before Paul became a believer in Jesus, he persecuted believers in Jesus, had them killed and martyred. And then he met Jesus and he was radically transformed. And instead of being a man of anger and hate, thinking it's a noble thing to kill people for your faith, he woke up and he tells Timothy, "I actually had demons in me and Jesus set me free." And all of Paul's writings call us to live like Jesus, to love and to forgive. The Amplified is a special translation of the Bible that takes the Hebrew or Greek and gives you the full meaning. I want to read you a verse from Philippians. It's in chapter 3, verse 10, but it won't read like it does in your Bible. It's from the Amplified. And so in the Greek, listen to Paul's heart. Paul says, "My determined purpose is that I may know Jesus. I may progressively become more deeply and intimately acquainted with Him, perceiving and recognizing, understanding the wonders of His person more strongly and more clearly, that I may in some way come to know the power that flows out of His resurrection." Paul says, "I've seen a lot of life. I've seen a lot of cultures, different people, different faiths. But only Jesus set me free. And even though it's not been an easy path to follow Jesus, I know He is the only source of life." And he said, "I have one purpose. And I have determined my purpose is this. I want to know Jesus. And I want to grow in knowing Him more deeply and more strongly. I want to know His heart. I want to know His character. I want to know Him." And I want to understand the power that comes from his resurrection. Paul is saying, I don't want to just hear about Jesus, know a little bit about Jesus. I don't want to just know principles about Jesus. I want a relationship with Jesus. Like a good friend, I want a relationship with Jesus. And I want my friendship with Jesus to grow deeper and deeper every day of my life. I want to know his heart, know his ways. I want to become one with him, where I look to Jesus for everything. And he says, I know Jesus was resurrected from the dead. I know there's power in that. I know that inside that power of resurrection, the sick are healed, the demoniac is delivered, anxiety and fear bow. I know in that power of resurrection is everything we need to have victory in life in this earth. I want to know the power of his resurrection. What Paul is really saying is, I don't want to live my life ever again depending upon my wisdom and my abilities. I don't ever want to love again dependent upon my personality. I want to know Jesus so closely that I am changed. That his love grows in my heart. His wisdom rises within me. His peace guides me. And he says, and I want to know the power of his resurrection. I want to know how to have my own body healed. I want to know how to be a vessel to heal others. I want to know him and the power of his resurrection. And Paul did. It wasn't just a dream, my friends. If you look at all the writings of Paul in the New Testament, there's no doubt that that heart cry, that prayer was answered. For as you look at the writings of Paul, you can see how he kept growing closer and closer and closer to Jesus. You can see how he kept growing deeper in love and wisdom. And that even when horrible things happened to him, he said, oh, I'm not concerned. I'm peaceful. Oh, this suffering, that crisis, that hardship, that difficulty, he said, it's temporary. It's a light affliction compared to knowing him and his glory. The experience that Paul had was not unique. It was not special. But it's available to you and to me. Jesus stands before all of us and says, may I love you? May I show you who I really am? Here. Do you see the scars in my hands and feet? I went to the cross for you. But do you know? I am on the throne of God. I was resurrected and I have all power and all love. Please, will you open up? Will you be hungry to know me? May I show you who I really am? whether you're a believer, a Buddhist, a Hindu, a Muslim, Jesus is standing right now saying, please, may I love you? May I prove my love to you? May I release the power of my resurrection in your life? May I heal you? May I deliver you? May I provide for you? May I give you peace? Please, I am the Savior, the Lord. I am. And all I am for you. And the pathway of Paul is our pathway too. Paul just had to keep saying, yes, Lord, show me more. Yes, Lord, more of you. Teach me more about you. Yes, Lord, I want more of the power of God in my life by your Holy Spirit. And Paul received more and more, and so will you. For you see, the Lord is a generous God. It is written, it is the Father's good pleasure to give you the kingdom. He wants to share his all with you. So is your heart open, my friend? Do you want to say, like Paul, it is my determined purpose? Say it after me in your heart. It is my determined purpose that I may know Jesus. I want to know him deeply. I want to understand the wonders of Jesus. And I want to know the power of his resurrection. And even now, Jesus is praying for you. And he is preparing the way to answer your prayer. And he is opening up the windows of your soul and the windows of heaven, that he may pour the light of his presence upon you, and that you may in reality know he is real, and even if you've known him all your life, that you have just begun to get to know him. He is ready to answer your prayer and reveal himself in love and power to you. And I agree with the prayer of Jesus for you, that you may have the power to receive all of his love and his power to set you free, to fill you to fulfillment, to meet all your needs, empower his dreams for you, set you free in every realm to know the one true Savior, Jesus, the Christ. And that you will never know the fullness of him in this life. He is so big and so majestic. But you can keep growing day by day until you see him face to face in heaven someday. So before you go to bed and when you get up, my friend, say, Jesus, I agree with your prayers for me. I want to know you, and I want to know the power of your resurrection. I agree.
2: Praise the Lord and Happy New Year. Oh my gosh, I am so honored to be here on this very day. Praise the Lord. And I know many of you are also delighted to be among the land of the living. Isaiah 43:19, see? I am doing a new thing. Now it springs up. Do you not perceive it? I am making a way in the wilderness and streams in the wasteland. Hallelujah. God is about to do a new thing in our lives in 2022. And I don't know about you, but I'm excited and I'm delighted to see what the Lord is going to do. I know that there's going to be opposition, and you know what? We're going to press right on through those oppositions because we know the devil has no power and he has no authority. We're not going to be moved by his foolery this year. We're going to stand firm on God's word, and we're going to say, get thee behind me, Satan. And we're going to stay focused on the prize. Focus on the assignments that God has for us. I don't know about you, but I'm so excited to be among the land of the living on this very day. I know it's because of the assignment that is on my life that I am still here. I wanted to share the New Year's Eve. We had an opportunity to go into one of the prison units and to really bless the women that are incarcerated with a service. And it was absolutely amazing. But when I was asking God to give me an opportunity to go somewhere and minister on New Year's Eve, as I asked the question, invitations had not come in. And I was beginning to wonder, because I had such a desire to really be a blessing to the body on New Year's Eve. And guess what? God reminded me of the platform that he had already given me in the prison system. Oh my God. I called the chaplain and he was eager to allow us to come in and to bring a powerful service and a powerful message to the women so that they would have their minds right and focus on the right thing as they left 2021 headed into 2022. And so today, I want to give you all a word that will bless you, because God is honestly going to do a new thing in the lives of those that believe him, in the lives of those who will obey him, and in the lives of those who will follow him. Amen. And we just have to obey the Spirit of the living God. He has so much for us. He trusts us. Oh my God. I want you to know today that God trusts you. He has empowered you to do the impossible. He has challenged you to go above and beyond. And guess what? People are watching you. And that's how God gets the praise, because they're watching you. Everywhere you go, someone is looking and lurking to see what you're doing. They know you've been through a trying time. They know that all hell may have broken loose in your life, but yet they see that you're still pressing through. You still got a smile on your face, and you're still being nice. And many times we're being nice to people that have not been nice to us. Come on, somebody. And that's when God gets all the glory, when you can be nice to your enemy, nice to the one who tried to set you up and mess you up, yet you can still be cordial to them and continue to do the things that God has asked you to do. God wants to bless his children today. All we have to do is be in place and in position and be ready to receive the blessings from the Lord. Oh my God, stay in position in this hour. Don't move out of place nor out of position, but be obedient to the Lord. Follow and obey his every command. Don't try to outguess God. Don't try to second guess God, but just do what he's asked you to do. Be in position when he tells you to be, and do exactly what he tells you to do. As he gives you opportunities to go out and be a blessing to the world. He may have you just go into the grocery store and walk up and down the aisles with a smile on your face and a song in your heart. And trust me when I tell you, if he has you doing that, he's going to have somebody on that other end ready to receive what you have. You don't know what people are battling. Many people are fighting silent demons, because they don't want to tell anybody what they're going through, because they don't want to be judged nor condemned, so they're keeping a lot of stuff in. But because God used you to go up and down that aisle, and you got peace on your life, and so guess what? Now you've spread the peace of the Lord Jesus Christ up and down aisle A in that grocery store. Now the next person that goes down that aisle, they may be depressed and oppressed, but because you walked ahead of them, hallelujah! But because you walked ahead of them, hallelujah, they are receiving what you had. Oh my God. They're receiving the blessings that you left behind on that aisle, in aisle A. And now all of a sudden, their mind has changed. And they changed their mind and decided they weren't ready to end their life, but now they're ready to live. Oh my God. They said, oh honey, I don't know what happened, but I was depressed. But when I went to the grocery store and walked up and down the aisle, all of a sudden, I felt encouraged. I felt motivated and I felt inspired. Come on, somebody. And it's because you were there. Because you took that anointing that was upon your life and you walked up and down that aisle and now they feeling good. Come on, somebody. I truly believe that when I pump gas in my car, when I pump gas in my car, as soon as I finish, I pray over the handle and I put it back in. And I know the next person that comes behind me, they're going to receive a blessing because I've already anointed that thing and prayed over it. And so now once they hand touch it, they have come in contact. And now we have touched and agreed. I ask them, when I pray over it, I say, Lord, bless the person that's come up behind me, Father God. Whatever it is they've been asking according to your will and your purpose, Father God, allow it to manifest. And I touch and agree with them right now in your holy name. And I put that pump back. And when they touch it, guess what? Whatever it is that was troubling their spirit, if it's according to God's will and purpose, it's going to manifest. Because I just touched and agreed. And by them touching that pump, they just came into agreement with the blessings that I have spoken over their life. Hallelujah. God is going to do some amazing things with his children. Huh? I believe God's word. I believe God can do it. I believe God will do it. And I want to be the person that God uses for his glory to get his message across to the people of God, to those that they're like, I don't know what's going on in my life, but at one point I did believe in God and now I don't. I want to be the reason that they now believe again in the Lord. I want to use my life as a testimony of what he's done for me, the great things that he's done on my behalf. There's been times when I've gone through different life events and it looked like it wasn't going to be good. It looked like it was horrible. It looked like my life was turned upside down. And in actuality, God was just turning it back right side up. Come on, somebody. God will fix your life. All you have to do is lift up your hands to him right now and say, Father, fix whatever's broken in my life. Make it right. Make it whole. Make it like you, God. Lord, I surrender. When we lift our hands to him, that's an act of surrender. Lord, I surrender. I'm tired of trying to do it my way. I'm tired of trying to figure it out, Lord. Lord, teach me how to just sit in your presence and allow you to give me the solution and allow you to give me the answers. I don't have to try to figure it out with my own brain. I can lean on you and you will give me the information, you will give me the knowledge and you will show me how to turn this thing around. And so God, I surrender. And Lord, I apologize for trying to even do it my way, God, for me trying to be so smart to do it my way, and my way was the wrong way the entire time. Father, teach us how to be dependent only upon you and how to wait upon you and not get anxious and try to go ahead of you, but be still and know that you are God. Oh, yes, yes, yes. Welcome, loved ones, to Journey of Faith. Ha! Hallelujah. I have the faith and I want to join you on your journey. Oh my God. I have gone through some things in life, but one thing I have done is held on to my faith. I've never questioned my God. I've questioned my actions and my reactions, but I've never questioned my God because I know my God, he will not fail me. He will do everything that I need him to do. Oh my Lord, I get so excited when I think about God and I think about his goodness and all the things he's done for me, the things that almost happened, but he did not allow it to happen. The times when it should not have worked out, but it did work out because of who he is. The time when the door did get slammed in my face, only because God had opened a whole new door that was better anyhow. I am inspired and I am excited about God's word. I stand on his word as I read the various stories and I say, Lord, you did it for them. So I'm standing in agreement that because you did it for them, because you did it for the woman at the well, because you did it for the woman who had the issue of blood, because you did it for Peter and them, you're going to do it for me, God. You are not a respecter of persons, and what you do for one of your children, you shall do for all of your children. Hallelujah, God. Hallelujah. And I know that he's going to do it for us because he's already done it for them. Yes, yes, yes. I tell y'all, God is going to do some awesome and amazing things in 2022. Get ready for what he has for you. There's some things that he's been trying to give to you, but you have not had the faith to receive it. Right now, would you say, Lord, increase my faith so I can receive all that you have for me. I don't want to miss another moment. I don't want to miss anything that you have for me, God. You may have been like me in the past. I missed so many opportunities with God because I did not have the faith. But baby, now I have the faith and I believe he's going to do it for me. I believe he's going to do it for me because he's done so much already. So I know everything I've asked of him, he has done it. And I know he will continue to do what I've asked of him because he's a mighty good God that way. He loves his children. I want to tell somebody right now, he loves you unconditionally. I don't care what it looks like. I don't care what the doctor says. He loves you unconditionally. And God is truly going to do some amazing things in your life. You keep the faith. Don't you dare quit now. Don't you dare stop now. Don't you dare get confused with what the enemy is doing and thinking that God doesn't love you anymore. He loves you. He adores you. You are one of his favorite. And so you keep the faith and you continue to go forward and continue to allow God to mold and shape your life and do the things that you need him to do. Come on, somebody. God is going to do some things in your life that you could never, ever put into words, things that you never thought he would do, but he's going to do it because he can trust you. He can trust you. Amen. I want you all to visit my website. I offer so many different services because I really want to be a blessing to the community. 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I am a certified life, career, and transitional coach. I'm also a minister of the gospel. Go out to my website, and if there's any services that I can help you with, please send me an inbox. 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And because tell me that you've heard me right here on Homecoming Gospel, and I'll give you a 10% discount off of my services. 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It helps you to redefine your life and live your life on purpose and live the life that God gave you, not the life that you feel you have to have. Come on, somebody. But to truly live the life that God has strategically designed for you. And then every Saturday, every first and third Saturday, I have a workshop. It's called the Real World Experience Workshop. So we talk about different topics, but how to live your life, how to fulfill your purpose, how to start a business, how to maximize your life, how to have the incredible things that you've often asked God for but didn't think he would give it to you. And it's just really helping you to broaden your mindset, change your atmosphere, and come into the place where God has for you. 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Please tune in every week, and I promise you, you will be blessed by what God has given me. But I really want to help people to live their life. I tell people that if they don't like their life, they can do something about it. You have the power and you have the authority to change your life. If you don't like the direction that your life is going in, guess what? Let's get started today and let's change that direction and let's truly have the life that God designed for us. Not the life that we feel we have to live, but truly the life that God designed for us. I can help you. I've helped hundreds and probably thousands of people redirect their life, and I'm here to help you as well. I want to thank you for tuning in, and thank you for being part of my life and a part of my ministry. God bless you, and have an awesome and amazing week.
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1: Good day and welcome to Daphna's Weekly Bible Study broadcast. I'm so happy to have you join us, declaring that today is the day the Lord has made and we're rejoicing and we are glad in it. We're right in the middle of our study of the book of Ephesians and in chapter 4. And today we're going to start with verse 17, but we're going to sort of take a little review with Paul and his letter to the church at Ephesus. He's writing this epistle while he's in a Roman prison, but he loves the believers there, and he was big into unity. And he, in chapter 4, we talked about walking in unity, and then he talked about spiritual gifts, but it was important to him that there would be peace with the Jews and the Gentiles, and that there would be unity in the faith as they trusted Jesus Christ by grace through faith. They are saved, and they were coming together on common ground to walk in unity, to walk in purity, to walk in harmony, and to walk in victory. So those are the four walks that parallel the basic doctrines Paul has taught us in the first three chapters of the book of Ephesians. We talk about our walk. Our walk is worthy of his calling. We talk about the unity of the body. We talk, and today we're going to talk about putting off the grave clothes and to walk in harmony and to walk in victory. And so we're going to start today by looking in, I said 17, but we're actually going to go to verse 12. Ephesians 12, and we read scripture, and then we'll talk about those, what we've just read in the scripture. So Ephesians 4, verse 12. When I can find it here. All right, and he himself gave some to be apostles, some prophets, some evangelists, and some pastors and teachers. For the purpose for that was for the equipping of the saints, for the work of the ministry, for the edifying of the body of Christ, till we all come to the unity of the faith and of the knowledge of the Son of God, till we come to be a perfect person, a perfect man, to the measure of the stature of the fullness of Christ, that we should no longer be children, tossed to and fro and carried about with every wind of doctrine, by the trickery of men, in the cunning craftiness of deceitful plotting, but speaking the truth in love, may we grow up in all things into him who is the head, Christ Jesus, from whom the whole body, joined and knitted together by what every joint supplies according to the effective working by which every part does its share, causes growth of the body for the edifying of itself in love. That is just a blessing and beautiful to talk about unity, to talk about cooperating. The body, he uses the body as that example. My eyes, let me see. My toes, help me keep my balance. But they're all working together in harmony and edifying in love. Love is a very important fruit of the Spirit. Love is the first. It's listed first. And without love, there's not a lot left. It's the most important thing today in the world that we're living in is to love the Lord our God with all of our heart, soul, and mind, and to love our brethren and our sisters and our neighbors and other people, to love them. All right, so we are now going to look at the growth of unity. So Paul was looking at the church on two levels in this particular section. He saw the body of Christ, and he saw that as made up of all true believers. It didn't matter whether you were Jew or Gentile, and the same is true today. It doesn't matter when we come together and we are all saved
3: So the work of the cross in believing that Jesus is the Messiah, that he died on the cross for the remission of our sins, that he was raised from the dead, and we put our faith and trust in him and receive his grace, we're made part of the family of God. We are kinfolk in Christ Jesus. We are brothers and sisters. So he saw the body of Christ.

growing together and thereby experiencing spiritual unity. Important. Unity is an important word today. That's absent in a lot of our relationships, a lot of places where we work. Our world is in turmoil, but unity. There is spiritual unity among believers. That's God's call and purpose and our desire. So a missionary one time visited a pastor friend of mine asking for financial support. And so my friend said, well, what group are you associated with? And the man replied, well, I belong to the Invisible Church. So then my friend asked, well, what church are you a member of? And again, he got the answer, I belong to the Invisible Church. Getting a bit suspicious, my friend asked, when does this Invisible Church meet and who pastors it? And the missionary then became incensed and said, well, your church here isn't the true church. I belong to the Invisible Church. And my friend replied, well, here is some invisible money to help you minister to the Invisible Church. So I think they got the point across. Now, the pastor friend of mine was not denying the existence of the one body. Rather, he was affirming the fact that the invisible church, and that's not a biblical term, by the way, ministers through the visible church. The gifted leaders are supposed to equip the saints unto the work of the ministry, into the building up of the body of Christ. The saints do not call a pastor and pay him to do the work. They call him and follow his leadership as he, through the word, equips them to do the job. Another word for that is called growing in Christ and discipleship. And as you study together, pray together, you develop and become more equipped to serve the Lord. So we do that through the local church that is visible. The members of the church grow by feeding on the word, ministering to each other, and the first evidence of spiritual growth is Christ-likeness. Christ-likeness. Used to we had a little bracelet that we would hand out, and it had on there, what would Jesus do? And that would sort of make us think about, in each situation that we're confronted with in life, we can ask ourselves, well, what would Jesus do right now? That's not a bad arrangement for you to pause a minute and say, Lord, what would you do? Developing Christ-likeness, developing the fruit of the Holy Spirit, which is really a picture of Jesus. So the first evidence of spiritual growth is Christ-likeness, allowing Jesus to live his life in us and through us. Being in control of our lives, yielding and surrendering, not just daily, it's second by second these days. I mean, it's just, we're faced with so many decisions and so many changes that we have to look up. We can't look down. We must look up and look unto the Father, the Lord Jesus Christ, and trust him to guide us. What would Jesus do? So, remembering that it's Christ's life in us that lives and not we ourselves. When we came to the cross, we exchanged that old me for the new me in Christ Jesus. That's beautiful. Can you really make God, through the power of the Holy Spirit, reveal that truth to you, that we can with Paul say, Galatians 2:20, that it's not I living today, but it's Christ in me. What glory should fill our souls and does fill our soul. Praise his holy name. Thank you, Lord, for that truth. Make it real in every life. Make it real in our life. Make it real in our world. Make it real in our churches. May we know our identity in Christ. So it's his life and not ours. The second evidence of Christ-likeness is stability. The maturing Christian is not tossed about by every religious doctrine that comes along. There are religious quacks waiting to kidnap God's children and get them into their fake cults, but the maturing believer recognizes false doctrine and stays clear of it. The cultists do not try to win

and lost souls to Christ. They do not establish rescue missions in the slum areas of our cities because they have no good news for the men and women on Skid Row. Instead, these fake teachers try to capture immature Christians, and for this reason, most of the membership of the false cults comes from local churches, particularly churches that do not feed their people the Word of God. I want to encourage you to read the Word of God every day and attend a church that preaches the Word of God so that you can grow and mature in the Word of God. The third evidence of maturity is truth joined with love. Speaking the truth in love, Ephesians 4:15. Speaking the truth in love. It has well been said that truth without love is brutality, but love without truth is hypocrisy. Love without truth. Little children do not know how to blend truth and love. They think that if you love someone, you must shield them from the truth if knowing the truth will hurt them. It is a mark of maturity when we are able to share the truth with our fellow Christians and do it in love. Faithful are the wounds of a friend, but the kisses of an enemy are deceitful. Proverbs 27:6. Faithful are the wounds of a friend, but the kisses of an enemy are deceitful. One more evidence of maturity is cooperation in Ephesians 4:16. We realize that as members of the one body and a local body, we belong to each other, we affect each other, and we need each other. It's called community. Each believer, no matter how insignificant they may appear, has a ministry to other believers. The body grows as the individual members grow, and they grow as they feed on the Word and minister to each other. Once again, the emphasis is on love, forbearing one another in love, speaking the truth in love, the edifying of itself in love. Love is the circulatory system of the body. It's what keeps us moving and going. It has been discovered that isolated, unloved babies do not grow properly and are especially susceptible to disease, while babies who are loved and handled grow normally and are stronger. So it is with the children of God. An isolated Christian cannot minister to others, nor can others minister to them, and it is impossible for the gifts to be ministered either way. So then, spiritual unity is not something we manufacture. It is something we already have in Christ, and we must protect and maintain it. That truth unites, but lies divide. Love unites, but selfishness divides. May you know the life of Christ and Jesus' fullness as you walk throughout this life and enjoy your journey. God bless you today.

0: Welcome back to another edition of A Call to Love, where we are learning through the journey how to love one another, how to love ourselves, and how to just fall in love and receive His love.
1: Yeah.
0: And so I am Matt. I'm here with my beautiful wife, Rachel.
1: Here I am.
0: Here I am. And we're excited. We're excited to be with you. We're excited to just dig it up and see what happens.
1: Yes.
0: So, let me pray and we'll get going. Holy Spirit, I ask that our joy would be complete. I ask, Lord, that we would see you in new ways, that we would be deeply impacted. In the name of Jesus, I ask, Holy Spirit, that you would begin to stir up a renewed passion for you. That passion would rise. That we would feel the passion just brimming within us. Mm. That just as Jesus did when he danced and he twirled, that we would be overcome with passion for you.
1: Yeah.
0: We love you and we thank you. It's in your name we pray. Amen.
1: Amen.
0: Whew. Yeah. We're going to be in John 15 today. I have felt this hankering in my heart to talk through this, and I thought, what better space than here? So in John 15, there's this interesting section where Jesus, some call this Jesus's dissertation, Jesus's teaching, Jesus's framework for the Holy Spirit. He's introducing to a group of disciples that are in the midst of a lot of cultural tension. What I mean by that is these disciples have a phrase here in the West, have hitched their wagon. They've picked their team, and their team Jesus. And sometimes they don't always know why they picked team Jesus. They just know that they're on team Jesus. And Jesus comes, and they think that Jesus is going to come, and he's going to win over the people of Israel, and then they're going to storm the gates and take the city of Jerusalem by force and kick the Romans out. And instead, what Jesus tends to do is he tends to stir up the passions of his own people. And what I mean by that, and this is funny, this is how it happens. Anytime someone is radically in love, this could be in a marriage, this could be in relationship with the Lord, this could be someone who's radically in love with life, there tends to be two camps that emerge in their lives. One of them is, oh my goodness, I love the way you love, I love the way you have zeal and passion for life, teach me what you're doing. And equally, there's a group of people that can raise up and they say, well, what? You've got no secrets I don't have. Why is everybody looking at you? And there's an accusation and a judgment that can rise up.
1: Mm-hmm.
0: So you've got Jesus, who is radically in love with the Father.
1: Yeah.
0: I mean, just enamored by this God. He's just wrecked by him. And he walks into a city. And because he is radically in love with God, he feels the compassion of God for the people that are broken and hurting. And within every city, there's two types of people that work themselves to the surface. There's one group that says, oh, Jesus, I need a touch.
1: Yeah.
0: Come be with me.
1: Yeah.
0: And there's another group that comes and is constantly trying to disprove why this radical love isn't the way of God.
1: Right. Must be crazy.
0: Must be crazy.
1: Mm-hmm.
0: And so I love this language that as Jesus has thoroughly infuriated the religious leaders of the day, his disciples who have hitched themselves to this wagon are looking at Jesus like, well, what are we going to do when you keep telling us you're going to leave us? Then what are we going to do? They have no paradigm because Jesus has stirred it up. And they're thinking, there's no way. What am I going to do? If you leave, what do we have? And Jesus begins to talk to them about, no, I'm sending you the helper. You want me to leave because I'm giving you the helper who's going to lead you into all truth. The truth is going to set you free. No longer is it going to be you feasting on my radical love. You are going to be radically touched by love himself.
1: Ah, oh, what an incredible introduction.
0: Isn't that amazing?
1: The Holy Spirit, yeah.
0: And so we're in this, this is the framework we're in. And so he's already said here at the end of 14, he says, peace I leave with you. And then this profound thing that I keep coming back to, Jesus, he doesn't just say peace, shalom I leave to you. He says, my peace, this is 14:27. He says, my peace I give to you. Right? He is literally leaving him the peace he has had to carry, such a deep well of peace. Because everywhere he goes, he's stirring up controversy. He's like stumbling into that glory, right?
1: Right, right?
0: He says, no, no, no. The peace that has sustained me, I'm going to give it to you as a gift. And then 15 opens up and he's basically teaching them, this is how you're going to navigate this. Abide in the vine. I am the true vine. My Father is the vine dresser, right? And he's saying, listen, just abide with him. Be with him. Rest with him. The Hebrew word for wait is to entwine yourself with, right? Just entwine yourself. Wait on the Lord. And he will do everything that you're watching me. He's going to do all of this and more, I promise you. I'm going to give you the helper that's going to lead you and teach you how to do this. But the verse that I want to hit on, right, is this verse 11 of chapter 15. Jesus says, these things I have spoken to you, that my joy may remain in you, and that your joy may be full, or your joy may be complete. And I want to pause here and talk through this, that there's the context here. These things I have spoken to you. If you look, this is so fun. If you look at the end of chapter 14, verse 31, Jesus says to the disciples, but that the world may know that I love the Father, and as the Father gave me commandment, so I do. And then there's this phrase that says, arise, let us go from here. But that word there, arise, in the Greek, it literally is used in battle array. It's used as an army, like arise up is what it's used for. That's its predominant use. So when he says, arise, let us go from here, he's literally saying, arise, let us go into warfare.
1: Wow.
0: That's what he's saying. And then the next context is he's describing what warfare looks like. Abide in the vine. You want to be in warfare. Here's how you do it. Tuck in tight with the Father. Just tuck in, let him cover you, let him love on you, let him lead you into the specific battles that he's ordained for you, and then from that place, you will find that you are the most successful warrior that ever walked the face of the earth. And so we have, this is the context here, so the context of all of this section, these things I have spoken to you, he's talking about it in the context of spiritual warfare, which is what he's modeled to these disciples for 3 years.
1: Yes.
0: Every time you stumble into something and you are just carrying the atmosphere of heaven with you, you are just feasting on who God actually is, you are going to discover that groups in opposition arise, not because you did anything right or wrong, but because they are arising against the very spirit that you have come into agreement with. Does that make sense?
1: Mm-hmm.
0: And so Jesus says, these things I have spoken. I've told you about abiding. I've told you about how to do warfare. Why? That my joy may remain in you. That my joy may remain in you, and that your joy may be full. That if we remember back on the stories of the gospel, you know, when Jesus would come into a city, inevitably what would happen was is he would find a house to go have dinner at, and literally people would flock to him because of what he carried and who he was.
1: Wow.
0: The joy that he carried was a magnet, to the point that the Pharisees, that was one of the accusations, your friend was sinners. You go, you know, he called him a drunkard, right? Why? Because people that were broken and full of sin found something of joy in him that radically broke off their perceptions of who God was.
1: Mm-hmm.
0: And so he says, I've told you these things about abiding and about warfare so that the very joy that has been a magnet to a broken world, the very joy that has come and illuminated the darkness, that's my joy. I'm going to give it to you in its fullness. That the joy that you carry, the joy that is anchored into the life source of God the Father, it would be so full, it would be complete. Three times Jesus talks about, I have come that they may know joy, and they may know it fully. That this embodiment, that is, Jesus has come that our joy would be so overflowing out of us that there ain't a one of us that would have to go look for ministry. The joy that we carry would awaken people's hearts to the fullness of who God is.
1: Yeah. So he's covered peace and joy and this helper.
0: Yeah.
1: What amazing gifts.
0: Yeah. And it's all rooted in this. And I love this language. Is there sometimes as I'm eating, I'm going to use this illustration again, as I'm eating from the tree of the knowledge of good and evil, I can begin to accumulate, well, I've got to have more joy. I've got to have more hope. I've got to have more peace. And I can actually go into my flesh and begin to try and fill myself with these things. Mm-hmm. And Jesus' whole paradigm here is about, that's not warfare. You're actually, that's where the demonic feast. Warfare looks like you abiding.
1: Yes.
0: Warfare looks like you resting. Because I love this language. Rachel and I have been talking about this quite a bit, that when in Hebrews it says that Jesus is the author and the perfecter of our faith. And how often in my places where I don't always know how to receive the love of God, or I'm still learning how to receive the love of God, in those places where my longings are still, I don't know how to receive his delight, I can default to places of performance. I can default to places of I need to fix this, rather than places of abiding and trusting that Jesus actually is the author and the perfecter of my faith.
1: Which the picture of him being the vine and us being the branches is so descriptive, because the branch just trusts that the life source of the vine will provide to it everything that it needs.
0: I love it.
1: And so here we are submitting and surrendering to him being our life source and him providing the peace from his very own heart and the joy.
0: Oh, it's so good. And so after everything in that first century, right, the church is just exploding. And there's not a one of those disciples that would say, oh, it's exploding because of my teaching, or it's exploding because of the ministry that I have. None of that. Revelation sums it up in Revelation 12, where it says, they were saved by the blood of the Lamb and the word of the testimony. How Jesus is transforming you and what you're seeing Jesus do. And then that last clause, because they did not love their lives to the death.
1: Wow.
0: And this place of like, so all of this abiding, all of this, he's the author and the perfecter of our faith, is in the context of us learning to trust the Lord in such a way that yielding to him,
1: yes,
0: becomes the only activity that I do.
1: Yes.
0: As I yield to his longings, and then he empowers me to walk out the blood of the Lamb, the word of the testimony, because I have not loved my life to the death.
1: Right. And I'm willing to put aside my own understanding, yes, in order to lean into the mystery that he knows,
0: yes,
1: far more.
0: And so we just speak life into the fact that these things he has said to you, yeah, that your joy, that his joy would be in you, and that your joy would be complete.
1: Amen.
0: We bless you in this season to know joy, to know his joy that anchors your heart in the fullness of salvation.

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2: Welcome to Beyond Words Radio, where it's our ambition to move beyond just talking about Christianity to walking more like Christ. Have you ever thought about this Christ who walked into the world and announced immediately, "Behold, the kingdom of God is in your midst"? Well, actually, he said something right before that. He added the word repent, the idea being to turn around and change direction. When you understand the kingdom of God, it changes your life in a dramatic way. Many things might need to be fine-tuned or turned in a new direction. Now, last week we talked about how it is that there are three areas of commitment that I'm making for 2022. And I'm urging you to join me in this. The first one being to be a kingdom-focused people. You and me, can we make that commitment? What does that look like? Why is it important? We're going to unpack that now. I gave you the analogy of a tree that had fallen over and you look at the root mass, and we, in our age of social media and political change, rapid change, honestly, with everything happening on the world scene, it's a little bit like we're each in our own little sector because there's so much information out there. We get caught up in maybe one little part of the root mass, and you're here, maybe I'm there, someone else is there, and it's hard to communicate with each other in these areas in which the world is inundating us with information around key topics. And I've said if we could right the tree and get above the root mass and look at the tree, the kingdom of God, everything else will fall in place. Now, here's a number one objection I found to this teaching, to this emphasis on the kingdom in today's society. And let's be honest, I think we all struggle with this. It's the, but, hold on a minute, I can't just let go of the fact that, and then you give your focus and say, this is really important to me and it's important to the world. It's something worth dying for. And God says, no, there's something bigger. For example, if thinking about last week, your focus is on nationalism, when Trump was in power, for some, there was almost this sense that Trump had replaced God. Not that you'd ever say it that way, but maybe God looked down and thought we're depending more on him than we are on the king over the universe. The kingdom of God transcends nationalism. Some who are more progressive would say, wow, the change is so good because now, and make a list of things you might like. And one is we're going to really deal with these environmental concerns and global warming and, you know, climate change and so forth. We're going to take it seriously. And here's a question I have for you. Do you really know, how can you know about climate change? How much humans can do to even make a difference in what kind of patterns are going forward regardless of what we do? Let's be honest. We make our best estimates and guesses, but we don't really know. What we do know from Scripture is that God's going to remake everything. It's not to say we shouldn't be good stewards of the universe in which we live, of the resources he's given us. Of course we should be. That's very much a command in Scripture. But as we do our best, there's a bigger concern that I've noticed many progressives have let go of, and that's called the eternal gospel. There's a new world coming, and regardless of what you do to help preserve this world, your focus is meant to first be on the world that is yet to come, on whether or not people will be in the new kingdom. What I'm giving with these two brief examples is the emphasis on God above all, who's waiting for us to put him above everything on our hearts so that his peace can overtake all the problems of the world, so that we can trust him as king over all, and in that trust be postured, now listen to this, not to let go of things we thought were important, but to be better postured to make a difference. This is the key. When you understand that Christ is King, you relax, and regardless of whether things go your way or not, you're more able to succeed in life with all those things that God's put in your heart to do. But when you and I try to take it in our own control, we get uptight, we divide between members of family and friends and a church and a business world. We divide one from the other, and we get angry and frustrated. And if you believe in the Almighty God, surely you and surely I, we together with a kingdom focus can do better than that. In each one of these social media channels and networks, the mainstream media, there is this assumption that I've got it right, and I've got an angle on the truth, and everyone else is a little bit off, and they're going to destroy the world. You know, this sense of immediacy and panic goes away when you look at the kingdom of God. Now, here's what Christ taught. This kingdom is in our midst, but it's also growing like a tree. It's growing, and its influence is continuing. No matter how bad things may seem around us, God will use it for good. Now, I could give a lot of practical examples, like think of the country where you find Christians being suppressed most greatly. Probably Iran. The Christian church there, however, is growing faster than some say anywhere else in the world. Persecution and pressure can make that diamond of faith to become more solidified and glisten out to the world around. In China, another possibility, certainly it's the biggest nation with a lot of repression, in a lot of history around that. Remember when a cultural revolution occurred? If you've studied that historically, you'll see that as missionaries were driven out, the gospel went deep and wide. When the doors opened again in China, we saw there had been an explosion of the work of God. Some say China will soon have, and this is actually a statistical fact, the biggest number of Christians of any nation in the world. The point is, the kingdom of God is going forth. Whether things seem to get bleak or to get better, God is always at work for good to expand the kingdom. Are you really focused on that? When you and I grasp this concept, so simple, it makes all the difference. It helps us to live for God and to live our best in the world. We tend to let go of things we think need to be changed by us, and we let God do His work and become then part of that work as we relax and are led by His Holy Spirit. And I want to say His word. I talked last week finally about how if there's an awakening, it needs to be grounded in Scripture. Here's my suggestion. If you could find a way, every day starting in February, to spend some quality time in Scripture, to find God's peace and in prayer, that would help, wouldn't it, to keep that focus? But what if at the same time that the way you did this would help you learn key principles in Scripture that will enable you to live as a child of the King? Those grand themes, like the sovereignty of God I just mentioned, over even persecution and difficulty, His redemptive plan being worked out in the world, no matter what we face. Well, that's just a small part of what you get as these resources become yours. I told you we'd be unrolling resources in three layers around the three commitments that I'm hoping you'll make with me. The first to be kingdom-focused. It's a resource that helps you to read through the whole Bible in just 3 months. You may have heard of Bible in 90 Days. It's a program we've been bringing out to the world. It's touched a lot of countries, a lot of lives. But how about your life? When it comes to just reading the Bible cover to cover, studies show that up to 90% of Christians have never read it cover to cover one time. Maybe parts and pieces, but to read the whole thing just right on through. But to do it in 3 months, the numbers go down much further. Have you done it yet? It's an amazing journey. It really is. Because when you get to the end, Revelation, you remember where you came from, Genesis, and you see how it all ties together. If you read the whole book in just 3 months, well, there's a goal that you can reach, a certain number of minutes a day, and you're done before you know it. Often when we do the slower, maybe the one-year read, what happens is we get distracted by life and we don't quite finish the way we hoped we would. So here's what I want to suggest to you. The resource that we're offering is new. We've written an online version of a commentary. I call it a personal coach to come alongside you to your inbox and your phone, any mobile device on your computer. And it has some AV components. It has a scripture available electronically. You can pick your version, but it's got commentary to help you really understand in a snapshot every day what it is you're reading. And it gives you the option of reading, you know, a full 12 pages a day if you're going to read the whole Bible. I strongly encourage you to do that. But if you just find, I just don't have time, we give a shortcut, you might call it an overview version, where you read one chapter a day. Now, this Bible in 90 Days Plus, this new addition to our traditional Bible in 90 Days resources, if you look at scriptureawakening.com and go to Read, and it opens up, and you can see B90 Plus. Click on that, and as it opens up, you can register. But the way it is configured right now, you want to sign up the day before you start, and then it comes to you every day. And also, it costs almost $20. And I told you last week that we're going to make this available to you for free, and we are. Now, we're retooling our website, we're creating an app, and things are in change mode, but because we're not there yet, I'm going to give you a way, as you continue to listen through January to these podcasts, where you can go in and get it for free. We're still working that out. There is an additional piece we're creating we're really excited about. It's a whole video series. We're calling it The Essential Snapshot, and it goes with B90 Plus. Right now, we're just putting the finishing touches on it. Now, this resource won't be free. It'll cost something. It'll be available for you as you're going, but it's top-notch. It really will help you understand, number one, how you know the Bible is trustworthy. But number two, if you already know it, how you can explain that to your friends who maybe don't. Let's be honest. We live in a post-Christian era, and that is, in the Western world, most people say they don't really believe in God or trust the Bible. We need to get that back, one person at a time. And The Essential Snapshot, this video series that gives you once a week teaching to help guide you as you're going through the Bible as a supplement to the everyday commentaries, I think you'll get a lot out of it. I want to say, though, I'm going to create other resources by interviewing key leaders around the country and in other countries who will guide us through this read, and those will be available for no cost. A lot of good resources. You're going to hear more about it. We're going to lead you through it. It'll be very easy to follow. But think about this. Whether you choose to read 12 minutes a day or 12 pages a day, which takes about 45 minutes, either way, you're going to grow, and you're going to have a daily ability to be in the Word while you're also capturing these major kingdom themes so that you can be a kingdom kid, you know, so that you can have a sense of confidence that I'm okay in this world no matter what I face. Because I know above politics in this world, there's the politics of God's kingdom, and I know who reigns, and He's going to work it all out for good. And He's reigning, now this is the key, in me today. And today you can say every day, this is going to help me out. Now, as I was working on these commentaries that will come to you every day, this is right before the pandemic began. I was in the Old Testament studying and writing about right before the exile began, that period of time. I had this deep thought that America is at the place where if we don't change, God's probably going to discipline us. Now, that just came to me, okay? You may disagree. God disciplines in love. He's a loving God, but He wants our hearts. And when we get off track and lose kingdom focus, He'll get us back as He did in the Old Testament through an exile. When there was an announcement shortly after that experience, so that would be, I guess, late 2019, announcement of this virus coming out of China, and vision came into my mind, and I'm not saying it was some big woohoo spiritual experience. It just settled in my mind, and I could not shake it for over a year, of God taking and using what was coming. But it was like He took a rug and was shaking it out. You know how a rug, when you shake it, just goes like this in waves? And then there's a snap. And the church, the people of God, are meant to be the welcome mat to the world. But He was going to take us and shake us out And I had this sense of a coming snap as month over month, I kept praying and wondering what it all meant. And right at the time of the elections in America, and some have said if America goes down as a bastion of freedom, as the world's biggest economy, and so forth, if it goes down and we lose the republic, it goes like dominoes around the world. There is no more free society to be found. This is what many have said. But the point being, as I was pondering, wondering where this is going, when the election occurred and all that went around it, and we could talk for hours about it, but I prefer to rise higher right now. This is more important. That was, I believe, in my mind's eye, in my spirit, I sensed that was the snap that I felt the Spirit of God was telling me was coming. In other words, we can't blame God for hardships, difficulties, and when things don't go our way, but we can thank Him in the middle of it because He knows how to turn it into something good. So it will be in the end of time. And some say we're living in those days. If things get worse and worse, until Christians and believers are being persecuted severely and rejected by society around the world, it's kind of getting that way, isn't it? Well, if it gets worse and worse until people are saying, oh Lord, shorten the days, bring the kingdom on in its fullness, we can't take this anymore. I want to remind you, there was a time when Christ walked the earth, and when things seemed to be at their worst, when the world was against Him and He was crucified, that was a gateway to the best, the birthing of His kingdom. He ushered us in through the cross. Now we, the body of Christ, this is how Christ shows up in the world, is through us, are going through, perhaps in our lifetime, I don't know, but there will be a rough time in the world, it seems to me, prophetically in the Bible, not just in Revelation, but comparing all the prophets. And through that, it's like a crucifixion, a dark hour that leads to something so much better, the birth of the church into the new world. Will you be part of it? Will I? This kingdom focus is key. Now, you may not even believe in God. I want to tell you that the man named Ted Cooper, who founded Bible in 90 Days, was an agnostic when he took the challenge to read through the Bible, and it changed his life, and it can change your life too. I want to close with this, a testimony. If you go to scriptureawakening.com and click on Read, because it has the Read, Study, Live focus, and Read is mostly our reading program, Bible in 90 Days, and you click on that and go to testimonies, you can find hundreds of testimonies. And as you listen to Cheryl and Lebo, who've given me permission to share this, and I shorten it a little bit to fit, as you listen to this, I want you to notice, it's pretty amazing. Not just what Lebo learned as he read through the whole Bible cover to cover, but how Cheryl was helped in the process. Many of us think, I couldn't do that, just couldn't do it in 3 months. But there's something so special about reading every word attentively, thoughtfully, and getting cover to cover. It feels good, but it also leads to something good, a better, stronger kingdom focus. Again, you can go 12 minutes a day and run through it with us, and you'll learn a lot. You'll celebrate at the end. But all the more, if you can start planning now, to read the whole thing cover to cover. And think about inviting friends to join you. We're going to do this as a national campaign, and I'm going to be with you to walk with you through the journey and to give you these special interviews with leaders around the country. So I would like you to think about starting February 6th or any time that week. And that will tie then with these podcasts and broadcasts and everything. And let's go through it together. Let's do this. We can do this. As you look at Cheryl and Lebo's testimony now, Cheryl amazingly describes how, because of her own, well, she'll tell you about it, her own inability to read, she'd hardly read a book before, and she came to this program, and what people think is so impossible, she read the whole Bible in 3 months and did it again and again. It's life-changing. It will help you and I to have that kingdom focus. So now hear this testimony and remember your homework. Pray about joining us on February 6th. And don't miss next week, because next week we're going to talk about number two, about going deep, and talk about those resources that will come next. But after the Bible in 90 Days. But But again, number two, think about who can join you February 6th or that week. It might be friends. It might be you advertise for an online group. It might be people in your church. You might be in a house church and do this together with us. So do join us and keep the focus.
3: Welcome.
4: Welcome, guys.
3: We are right now in sunny Colombia.
4: It's really hot.
3: It's super hot. But we really want to make this video to share with you something. Everyone always starts in new year with new habits. Yeah. And actually want to invite you guys with one of our new habits that we created a few years ago, and that is reading the Bible within 90 days, from Genesis all the way until Revelations, to just read it in 90 days. Mm. And yeah, how's your experience?
4: I want to say that for me, it has been such a life-changing moment for me when I read the Bible in 90 days, because before, when I just got born again, I would only read the New Testament, and sometimes I would read some books in the Old Testament, like the famous stories about David, Noah's Ark, and all these stories that we already know about. But I would never go and read like Deuteronomy, Numbers, Leviticus. Those books were kind of scary for me to read because it's all about rules and regulations. So I would always skip them. And also for me to think of reading the whole Bible, it scared me because it's a big book and it would take me a long time to read the whole book. But when I found this plan, 90 days, 3 months to go through the Bible, I was like, yes, let me do it. And when we actually did it, it gave me such a new perspective of so many things. When I would read about the prophecies in the Old Testament of the prophets, about Jesus, it gave me a completely different image of actually Jesus himself and everything that was said about him. Because when you read it in a faster speed, you get the bigger picture in a different way than when you read it slowly and you read a book here and then 3 months later you read that book and then 4 months later you read this book. It just doesn't click the same way. But when you read the whole thing in short time, you get the image of who Jesus is. It's beautiful. It's a beautiful way to do it in this way.
3: So for me, when I did it the last time, when I went through the Old Testament, and as soon as I entered into the New Testament, I was listening to a song about Jesus, and I just cried and cried and cried so much because the name Jesus gave such a different value suddenly to my life. It was like Jesus is the Messiah. The Messiah became such a different value as well by reading all these prophets. So that's amazing. And I would say if you think you cannot do it, you definitely can, because if we can do it, then you can do it as well. So I want to share something that actually when I was younger, they said that I had a reading disorder, dyslexia, and that I couldn't read that fast, and that was hard for me to read. And I figured it out because I've actually never really finished a book reading. So imagining for me reading the whole Bible in 90 days was like, I cannot do that. That's too difficult for me. But I did it. I actually did it 4 times right now. This is going to be the 5th time. So I really want to encourage you. If I can do it 4 times, you can really do it. So please join us on this journey. It's amazing. You will get a different picture of the character of God, His holiness, His love, His patience. It's just such a different value. And it's only 3 months of your whole life, you know, to do this one time. You will create an amazing discipline to keep on reading. As soon as you're done with the 90 days, you're like, I want to read more. I want to read it again. So it just gives so much to you. Get it, and let's read all together.
4: Yes. See you guys.
3: Bye-bye.
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1: Well, hello, everyone. I am Dr. Susan, and if you've tuned into this broadcast before, you know, this is His Prayer for You, where we celebrate the great life of Jesus Christ, His great love for you, that not only He laid down His life on the cross, but even now He's interceding and praying that you will receive everything His blood purchased for you. He is praying and we are praying. I want you to know, my friends, that every day we pray for you. We pray for everyone who listens to this broadcast. We know the Lord knows your name. And we believe that as Scripture says, whatever two or three agree upon in His name and in accordance with His will, it shall be done. So when we pray for you every day, we are agreeing with the prayers of Jesus for you and for your loved ones. So please know this. If ever you're going through a difficult time, a sad time, a stressful time, you ever have a need, always feel free to email us, because we're already praying for you. So let us agree specifically. But if you don't get a chance to email, know this. You are never alone in your prayer closet. You always have agreement. We are agreeing with your prayers and His prayer every day. And someday in heaven, we will meet and we will celebrate all the prayers that were answered because of our agreement in the name of Jesus. You see, many years ago, Jesus put a great love in our heart for you. We feel as if we carry our listeners in our heart, and so we pray for you. And we love you. If these broadcasts minister to you, and you feel like, I think I want to go deeper into the Word, let me just tell you a little secret that I don't talk about very often on the air. I'm the director of an international mission organization called John 17 Ministries. Now, if you go to our website, John 17 Ministries, click on resources, there's a long library of in-depth biblical teaching there. 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You see, I love the Word of God. And I think it's a great gift that the Father has given us. Paul felt the same way. He felt the Word of God was a great gift. He loved the people he ministered to. He prayed for the people he ministered to. And we resonate with Paul because all of Paul's writings are simply trying to lead people to oneness with Jesus and oneness with one another. Listen to one of the prayers that Paul prayed. It's found in Ephesians chapter 1. It starts with verse 16. Listen to the power of what he was praying for the people he loved and the people he ministered to. Paul begins the prayer really in the spirit of Jesus because he opens up his heart. This is very similar to when Jesus would open up his heart. For example, when he was overlooking Jerusalem and his heart was so filled with love for Jerusalem, he began weeping as he was praying for them. And so his emotions and his prayers were blended into this beautiful river of faith and love. The same is true of Paul. Verse 16. I do not cease to give thanks for you. I remember you in my prayers, that the God of our Lord Jesus Christ, the Father of glory, may give you a spirit of wisdom and revelation in the knowledge of Him, that you may have the eyes of your heart enlightened, that you may know the hope to which He's called you, the riches of His glorious inheritance, and the immeasurable greatness of His power toward us who believe, according to the working of His great might that He worked in Christ when He raised Him from the dead and seated Him at His right hand in heavenly places. He seated Him far above all rule, all authority, all power, all dominion, and above every name that is a name. And not only in this age, but for the age to come. And He put all things under the feet of Jesus and gave Jesus as head over all things to the church, which is His body, the fullness of Him who fills all in all. Paul is single-minded in all of his writings in the New Testament. He is continually saying, this is the way to oneness with Christ. This is the way to live in His fullness and the inheritance, the fullness of salvation. And this is the path to oneness with one another. Because Paul understood that that's the place where we are in this world, but we are not of it. That living in the knowledge and the understanding of Him, seeing, knowing the hope that He has given us an inheritance, the same Holy Spirit that Jesus had, the same Word that Jesus had, and Paul simply longed, he ached. In other scriptures that Paul wrote, says he shed tears over the people. And when he wrote to the church at Thessalonica, he said, I love you so much. We are not harsh authorities. We come to you like a mama nursing a baby. We are gentle with you. The same way Jesus was gentle. When Jesus said, come unto me, all you that are weary and heavy laden, and I'll give you rest. Learn of me, for I am gentle of heart and kind in spirit. Paul understood that Jesus really had one desire, and so that one desire became Paul's one desire, that we would know Him. And not just know Him in our mind, but we would know Him in our spirit and in our hearts, and we would know the inheritance, that the promises of God are ours, and that we would know the power within us. This is his prayer, and I pray that for you today. If you've never accepted Jesus as your Savior, if you don't believe in Him, if you're a new believer, or if you've walked with Him all your life, this prayer in Ephesians is for you, because it is a prayer that transcends everything. Because you see, we can never get to the fullness of Christ in this life. Jesus Christ is beyond our comprehension. We catch glimpses of His brilliance, of His unfathomable love. We see Him forgiving prostitutes. We see Him healing the leper. We see Him being tender with religious leaders. We see Him raising children from the dead. We catch glimpses of Him in the Gospels, and we catch glimpses of Him in our own life when we feel that He has answered this prayer. We see He is protected here. He has done this. We catch glimpses. But He is the Word. As John chapter 1 says, He is the Word. He was there in the beginning, and all the worlds and all the solar systems were created through Him. And yet, through Him comes all grace and truth. And through Him comes the perfected blood that is accepted in heaven as a sacrifice for you and me, so we can stand clean. And through Him, every moment, prayers arise before the throne that you would have a spirit of wisdom and revelation in the knowledge of Him, and that your eyes would be opened, that you would know hope. You would know your inheritance. You would know the greatness of His power towards you. And yet that we would always, no matter how long we have known Christ, be humble and understand that no matter how great we may know Him, there is always more. There is always more to see of His beauty and His power and His wisdom. And there is always deeper places of coming into oneness with Him so much that our humanity blends with His divinity. And the Christ, the fullness of Christ that's inside you, will begin to live in your personality. And you will move more in the personality and the mind and the heart of Jesus than you do in your old personality. That's what it means to grow up in Him. John the Baptist understood it when he said, I decrease so that He may increase. The more you know Him and have your heart open to Him, you realize your inheritance is you can have the mind of Christ, the heart of Christ, the wisdom of Christ, the love of Christ alive and well in you. And so you give Him those places in your personality and say, Jesus, hide my life in You. I choose You above me. I choose Your wisdom above mine. And even if I have known You for decades, Jesus, You are so great, so miraculous, so wondrous. I know I have only begun to scratch the surface of who You are and who You desire to be in me and through me. In John chapter 17, Jesus said, Oh, Father, I pray they will be one with Me and one another, so the world may know Me and that they may know You love them the way You love Me. My friends, even now Jesus is praying that the fullness of salvation will be yours and that you'll realize there is no limit, there is no ceiling, there is always greater heights of knowledge and understanding and hope and power and love and mercy and fullness. And so He continually prays for you without ceasing that you will not put any ceiling and boundary on Him. You won't lock in, but you will let your love and hunger for Him take you higher. And if that is your desire, then my sweet friends, before you go to bed tonight, and when you wake up in the morning, to say, Jesus, I agree with Your prayers for me. I want the fullness of You, Jesus. Jesus, I agree. Oh, my goodness, I agree.
2: 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I am so excited to be back with you all today. I tell you, I just love the emails that you all are sending me. It really is encouraging me and blessing my entire soul. Thank you for tuning in every Sunday afternoon at 3:30 p.m. Central Standard Time. I always suggest that you sign on a little bit early to make sure that you get to hear what the Lord has given me for today. Amen. And so today, you know, we talked last week about Ephesians. We came from the book of Ephesians chapter 3, verse 20 and 21. And that was a powerful passage of scripture. And I wanted to read it again today. It says, Ephesians 3, 20, 21. Now to him who is able to do exceedingly abundantly above all that we can ask or think according to the power that works in us. That is a powerful passage of scripture. And so the Bible tells us something that we really need to focus on and pay attention to. It says that God is able. He is able to do it. It's not that he might, it's not that maybe he can, but he is able. He's able to do exceedingly abundantly for each and every one of us, any and everything that we ask. That means what we go into prayer for and ask, or anything that we can think of. Oh, come on, somebody. The Bible's very clear. It says we have not because we ask not. What are you asking God for in this hour? What have you asked him to do for you in this hour? And so since we know that the word says, and I want y'all to deal with that question. I want everybody to deal with that question. What are you asking him for? Because are you living a limited life because of you? And if so, how can you change that today? And I'm going to help you with that. I'm going to tell you how. But I want you to deal with that question. Are you living a limitless life, a limited, not less, because I want you to live a limitless life, but are you living a limited life because of you? And many times we live a limited life because of our beliefs, our values, what we've been taught, what we've been told. And it's time for us to come out of that and live the limitless, L-E-S-S life that God has spoken and said we could live. Amen. I don't know about you, but I want all that God has for me right here, right now. I know that he has gone to prepare a place for me. I know how heaven is described, and I know how awesome and amazing it's going to be. But I want my heaven here on earth as well. That's why the word says, thy kingdom come, thy will be done on earth as it is in heaven. Amen, somebody. And so I want to live the life that God has for me here on earth as well. And so today we're going to take a few minutes to talk, and I want to talk through some things with each one of you. And one of the things I want to talk through is, what do you think is blocking him from doing something spectacular in your life? What do you believe is blocking God from doing something spectacular in your life? And I'm going to talk through it with you today and let you know some of the things that I found in my life that was causing a blockage, and where God couldn't move the way his word said he could in my life. And it wasn't because he didn't have the power and the authority. It was because of where I was. It was because of some things that was going on with me that I had to correct. I had to remove the blocks. You know, the Bible talks about how sin separates us from God. And when you think about something that's separating us from God, that is a block. And so that was one of the things. It was sin. I had to get sin out of my life. I had to stop sinning and then being sad because things weren't happening for me. You know, and when you sin, hear me now, because I know, come on, somebody. I know there's some things that we may do. There's intentional sins and there's unintentional sins. And we'll be talking about that in the coming months. But I'm not talking about the things you accidentally do. I'm talking about the sin that we plan to do in spite of what God's word says. We're like, well, you know, I'm just in the flesh and I'm just going to do what I want to do. And so we make a decision to sin. And so we got to walk away from that. We got to be honest about that. And we have to make up our mind. Do I want all that God has for me, or do I just want to walk around sinning? What is it I desire from God? And we got to be honest. And do I want that stuff more than I want my God? Do I want that stuff more than I want God in my life and more than I want God moving in my life, using me for his glory and operating through me. So that's the decision each one of us has to make. But that first block is sin. You know, we got to sit down and keep it 100, what ourselves, as the young folks say, and be true and honest to ourselves and ask ourselves, what is it that I'm doing that is not pleasing to my God? What am I, Dr. Thomasine Pickens, doing that is not pleasing to God? And then I have to deal with that. And then the second block I have found is unforgiveness, having unforgiveness in my heart, still being mad at people for things that happened years ago. I found myself even being mad at people that were no longer here on the earth realm to correct it or apologize, but I was still mad about it. I was still angry. Every time I would think about them, I would get upset. Every time I saw a picture of them, I would get mad again. I had unforgiveness in my heart, and that was stopping me from living the life that God has for me and had for me. You know, you think about a block and people that have blocked arteries. What happens when you have a block in your heart? You will probably have a heart attack. Come on, somebody. And so these blocks stop us, they restrict us, and they hinder us from living the life that God has ordained for us to live. And I want to help somebody today to come out of that. So number one, sin. Number two, having unforgiveness in your heart. And then number three, bitterness. Oh my goodness. Bitterness in my heart. Oh my goodness. Bitterness, betrayal. Somebody betrayed you and you're still holding on to it. That goes back to forgiveness, but it's totally separate. You still have that bitterness. When you have bitterness in your heart, here comes jealousy. Here comes envy. Here comes all this stuff where you want to now set people up. You know, you want to set them up so they can't receive what God has for them. That bitterness, oh my goodness, that bitterness will break you every time. Bitterness will break you. And I understand we've all gone through things, and I understand that people have done some things to us that was not right, that was totally wrong. But I also know that we've done some things to people, and we have to acknowledge the things that we've done. And that's why I'm constantly praying to God, Lord, forgive me for the things that I have done, both known and unknown. Because there may be some things that you've done to someone and you don't even realize you did it. You may have caused someone to doubt God and not realize that something you said or your expression or whatever caused them to think a different way about God. And so I always ask the Lord, forgive me, Father God, for the things that I have done to people. You know, forgive me, Lord, remove it from their mind and allow them to never remember it again. That is my prayer. And so that's one thing that can block the move of God in our life. The fourth thing is doubting God. That's the fourth thing that will block you. Doubting God. And here's the thing I have found for myself. Many times it's not that I doubt God, that God can do it. I doubt that God will do it for me. I say that again. I don't doubt that God cannot do it. I doubt that God will do it for me. Why? Based on some things that's in my heart, some things that have happened in my life. And I'm like, well, I know he can, but he won't do it for me. And so we got to change the way we think. That's why I love Ephesians 3:20. I got to change the way I think, because my thoughts is what's hindering me. Oh, that's a good one right there. My thoughts are hindering me from my blessings and my breakthrough and my benefits. Come on, somebody. Y'all write that down. And so I've got to change the way I think about myself and the way I think about my situation. Praise God, I got to change the way I think. So we doubt that God will do something for us because it is us. The fifth reason is being rejected by others can cause me to reject my blessings from God. Being rejected by others can cause me to reject my blessings from God. Because I've been, you know, sometimes we go through this phase where we feel like everybody and everything is rejecting us. And so then we will, Lord, you know, since everything's rejecting me, there's nothing good in me. And so now I'm going to start rejecting your blessings because I don't think I'm worthy of your blessings. So I'm going to reject it. And so before we know it, we're speaking doubt and we're speaking fear and we're speaking crazy talk over ourselves. And we're like, oh, you know, I deserve what I'm going through because of this, this, and this. And let me tell you, and we're going to talk about it in our next session. Let me tell you something. Your past does not dictate your future. And we're going to dig into that next week. I want you to be steadfast and movable and abide in the word of the Lord himself. Don't sit there and beat yourself up over something that's happened in the past that you've already asked for forgiveness from. You've already been delivered from it. You've been restored from it. It's time for you to move forward into the things and the places that God has for you. Amen, somebody. So being rejected can mess you up. What's blocking him from doing it for you? Oh, my God, this is a word. And the sixth thing, it might be the seventh, I may be off, so y'all don't get upset with me if I'm off. The next thing is feeling that I was unworthy of any good thing based on my past. I covered that a few minutes ago, but I want to say it again. Feeling, I felt like I was unworthy. Oh, my God, can I be 100 with you all today? I felt as though I was unworthy of any good thing happening to me based on my past. And it wasn't that I was this horrible, horrible person, but I wasn't a good person either. I felt like I had brought all kind of curses and condemnation upon myself based on what was in my heart, based on my thought process. You know, here I am. Here I was, a woman who was broken, and a broken woman can sometimes become a bitter woman. And I was a broken and bitter woman who had been betrayed and who had betrayed people. Come on, somebody, let's be 100 with it. And so here I am, messed up, jacked up. My mind wasn't right. My attitude was horrible. And I just felt that I wasn't even worthy of God's love. Can I be 100 with somebody today? I felt as though I wasn't even worthy to be loved by the Father. I felt that I was just such a horrible person and such a horrible example of a woman that I wasn't even worthy. And I had to begin to look at myself from a totally different perspective. And let me tell you what perspective I looked at myself from. From the eyes of the Lord. Oh my God. I had to go into the Word and dig into the Word because I was curious as to why the Lord loved someone like me. And I had to get into His Word, and I had to dig in His Word to find out why He would love someone like me who kept messing it up, who couldn't get it right, who just could not get it right for nothing in the world. And God had to heal me, restore me, renew my mind, change my attitude, change the direction of my life. And let me tell you, today He did it. He's done it and He's doing it. Somebody say praise the Lord. And if God did it for me, He can do it for you. I don't know who I'm talking to today that you feel like you just ready to give up. You have no more hope. You feel like you this horrible person. And I came to tell you today, you are not a horrible person. Just because you've done some things that were not nice, were not good, don't mean you're a horrible person, okay? And I want you to understand that your mistakes do not define who you are, and you stop allowing it to. Get to God. Get on your knees right now and ask the Lord to forgive you of all your sins, to forgive you of all the things that you did that made Him look bad, the things that you did that restricted the move of God on your life. Amen? And I want to lead y'all in that prayer today. And I want you to join me next Sunday, same time, same place, for a word from the Lord. Heavenly Father, oh God, you know when you created us, you know what you put in us, Lord God. But you know along the way, we got lost, we got stuck, we got derailed. God, I'm asking that you would forgive each and every one of us of our sins, known and unknown, Lord God, and that you would restore us, renew us, and move us to the place that you have for us. Lord, we surrender today and we say thank you and amen, Lord God, for all the things that you're going to do in our life. Father God, we love you. In Jesus' holy and precious name, we pray. Somebody say amen, amen, amen. God bless.

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Good day and welcome to Daphne's Weekly Bible Study. We're in chapter 4, the book of Ephesians. We've been talking about unity and walking in unity and love. And I'm so glad to have you join us today. We have been praying for you. We have prayed for you financially. We prayed for you spiritually. We have prayed for you emotionally. And most of all, that you would know in the Lord and walk in the blessings of knowing Christ Jesus as Lord and Savior. Bless you today. Bless you. Ephesians chapter 4. We need to read the Word of God again. We're just talking about the unity of believers, but it says, I therefore, the prisoner of the Lord, beseech you to walk worthy of the calling with which you were called, with all lowliness and gentleness, with long-suffering, bearing with one another in love, endeavoring to keep the unity of the Spirit in the bond of peace. There is one body, one Spirit, just as you were called in one hope of your calling, one Lord, one faith, one baptism, one God and Father of all, who is above all and through all and in you all. And bless the reading of the Word of God to our hearts. Talking about the grace of unity. Unity is not uniformity. Unity comes from within, and it's a special spiritual grace, while uniformity is the result of pressure from without. Paul used the human body as a picture of Christian unity, and that's in 1 Corinthians 12, and it's a pretty popular, well-known portion of Scripture where he uses the body to describe that. And each part of the body is different from the other parts, yet all make up one body and work together. When we talk about walking in unity, we're talking about it being our way of life. If we're going to preserve the unity of the Spirit, we must possess the necessary Christian graces. And there are seven of them that are listed here. And we're going to look at those individually. First, the one that is listed is the lowliness or its humility. Walking in humility. A simple definition of that is simply preferring other people over yourself. Walking in humility, someone has said, humility is that grace that when you know you have it, you've lost it. Humility means putting Christ first, others second, and self last. Humility means putting Christ first. That means that we enthrone the Lord Jesus Christ first in our hearts. Enthroning means he's going to rule my life today. I get up every morning and I enthrone the Lord as a practice in my heart to rule my life today. Enthroning the Lord Jesus Christ. Putting Jesus first. Others second. We serve our families. We serve where we work. We serve in our church. We serve our community. We do for others. We take food to the sick. We pray for the sick and the infirm. We give financially to help others. We serve others. We put others second and then ourselves last. And so many people today live putting themselves first and themselves second and themselves third, that they just live a life that is just full of the self life. And self life is an enemy to the spiritual life. And we want, and our desire as followers and believers of the Lord Jesus Christ, is that all would walk in unity and faith and in the fullness of the Lord Jesus Christ, in him being enthroned in our lives, and then everything else. Jesus said these famous words, seek first the kingdom of heaven and his righteousness, and everything else will be added unto you. And I believe that with all of my heart, and I recommend that for you to know that and believe that and walk in it. So humility means putting Christ first, others second, and yourself last. It means knowing ourselves, though, accepting ourselves, and being ourselves to the glory of God. We were created in God's image, but we're not to be the ruler of our life. He is. He is the controller of our lives. He is our blessing. He is our King. He is our Savior. So, we accept ourselves, and we
can be ourselves, and we want to do all of that to the glory of God. God does not conform us when you accept yourselves and your gifts. He just does not want us to think more highly of ourselves than we ought to. He does not condemn us. There's no condemnation, but he does want us to think to not think more highly of ourselves than we ought to, or less highly than we ought to. It's a balance. We're created in the image of God, but we put others first, and we do not allow the self-life to rule or reign in our mortal bodies. The next word that we want, and I pray God will give you understanding and revelation to that, the importance of walking in humility and putting others first. But, and the next one is meekness. And meekness is definitely not weakness. It is power under control. Moses was a weak man, according to Numbers 12. And yet, we see the tremendous power he exercised. Jesus Christ was meek and lowly in heart, according to Matthew 11:29. Yet he drove the money changers from the temple. In the Greek language, this word was used for a soothing medicine, a colt that had been broken, and a soft wind. In each case, you have power, but that power is under control. Paul wrote to the church at Philippi, you can do all things through Christ who strengthens you. Strength is good. Meekness is not weakness. It's power under control. It's power under control of the Holy Spirit. Allied with meekness is long-suffering, which literally means long-tempered. Some people say, well, they'll refer to themselves as having a short temper or a short attention span, but long-suffering is long-tempered, the ability to endure discomfort without fighting back. This leads to the mentioning of forbearance, and forbearance is a grace that cannot be experienced apart from love. Love suffers long and is kind. 1 Corinthians 13, it's part of the love chapter. Suffers long, endurance suffers long and is kind. Actually, Paul was describing some of the fruit of the Spirit in Galatians 5:22 and 23. For the unity of the Spirit is the result of the believer walking in the Spirit. The Holy Spirit of God that lives in us gives us the strength and the power to walk in

it. The verb used here is a present participle, which means we must constantly be endeavoring to maintain this unity. In fact, when we think the situation is the best, oftentimes our enemy, Satan, will move in to wreck it. The spiritual unity of a home, he'll wreck that, bring discord into the home. The unity of a Sunday school class or a Bible study class or a church family or in the church is the responsibility of each person involved, and the job never ends. And then we see the word peace, the bond of peace. And in James 3:13 through 4 through 10, it's for the most vivid treatment of war and peace in the New Testament. If a believer, that the reason for war on the outside is war on the inside. If a believer cannot get along with God, he cannot get along with other believers. It can be said another way. You cannot have a falling out with an individual unless you have first have a falling out with God. So many times in arguments and discussions, it comes to be, I have a God problem. So we need to look at that. If a believer cannot get along with God, he cannot get along with other believers. And so I say, Lord, reveal any sin in my life. Show me where I'm at fault. And he will, and we can deal with that, and we can move on in peace and unity. And when the peace of God rules in our hearts, then we can build unity. So we're looking at those peace and long-suffering. Now, the grounds of unity begins in verses 4, and we're going to read verses 4 through 6. And we're going to talk about that part of it. There is one body and one spirit, just as you were called in one hope of your calling, one Lord, one faith, one baptism, one God and Father of all, who is above all and through all and in you all. The grounds of unity. Many people today attempt to unite Christians in a way that is not biblical. For example, they will say, we are not interested in doctrines, but we're just interested in love. Now, let's forget our doctrines and just love one another. Might sound good, but Paul did not discuss spiritual unity in the first three chapters. He waited until he had laid the foundational doctrinal foundations. He laid those foundations. While not all Christians agree on some minor matters of Christian doctrine, they do agree on the foundational truths of the faith. Unity built on anything other than Bible truth is standing on a very shaky foundation. Jesus referred to it as sifting sand. We've got to build on the foundation of Jesus Christ. Paul names here the seven basic spiritual realities that unite all Christians. And one, the first one is one body. This is, of course, the body of Christ, in which each believer is a member, placed there at conversion by the Spirit of God. The one body is the model for the many local bodies that God has established across the world. In other words, we're talking about the church, a group of baptized believers. The fact that a person is a member of one body does not excuse him from belonging to a local body, the church, for it is there that he exercises his spiritual gifts, and it helps him to grow. And Paul also taught that we should not neglect the assembling of ourselves together to study, to pray, to fellowship together. So we enjoy that fellowship in one body. And then we have the one Spirit. The same Holy Spirit indwells each believer so that we belong to each other in the Lord. Isn't that beautiful? We all have the same Holy Spirit in us that seals us, that helps us relate to one another, that makes us part of the family of God. There are perhaps a dozen references to the Holy Spirit in the book of Ephesians alone. The Holy Spirit is a person. He is alive and well. He lives in us.

because he is important to us in the living of our Christian life. I cannot think how I would get through one day without knowing his presence. God is present with us and in us through the person of the Holy Spirit. Walk in the Holy Spirit today and so fulfill the law of love. In Jesus' name.

0: Oh, hello, and welcome back to A Call to Love. This is Matt, and I am here with a beautiful woman named Rachel.
1: So happy to be here.
0: So we are so honored and grateful to share space with you.
1: Yes.
0: This is A Call to Love, where we are learning how to love God, love ourselves, and then be in love with people.
1: Oh, what a great journey that is.
0: Oh, my goodness. It's like Moses says, it's the great and terrible wilderness. Meaning it has all of the splendor and the glory. But sometimes, you know what? You're just like, this is a little dry, Lord.
1: This is hard.
0: Yeah, this is harder than I thought it would be. It's supposed to be rainbows and butterflies the rest of my life. So I say that to say, man, this is though we talk often about, there are few things in this world that are worth it, that are worth you giving your life for. And this is one of them.
1: Absolutely.
0: That we get to participate in the fullness of salvation that Jesus brought. And it's love. It is just being captured by his love.
1: Yeah, there's nothing better.
0: Nothing better. It's a good language for it. Nothing better. Well, if you've journeyed with us at all, I'm going to do a 30-second recap. But if you've journeyed with us at all, we've been in Mark 8, and it is blowing our minds. Jesus is here, and he is excited about talking about what living in the kingdom looks like. And so in Mark 8, there's this section where Jesus feeds the 4,000. Powerful encounter, 4,000 men. And then immediately in verses 11 and 12, the Pharisees come and they want to dispute. They bring this heart posture of argumentation. I don't even know if that's a word, but they bring it. And and then there's this section in 13 through 21 where Jesus gets on the boat on the other side of the lake. He tells them, you know, why does this generation want a sign? You know, you don't need, I just gave you a sign. He doesn't say this, but he just did a feeding of a 4,000. They come and say, give us another sign. He says, no sign will be given to you. He goes across the lake and he heals a man. So very interesting things going on, talking about your heart posture actually can determine the Jesus you experience, you know?
1: Yeah.
0: Which I think I'm going to say that again because that felt good to me.
1: Yeah, say that again.
0: Your heart posture and your heart as you approach him many times can influence the who Jesus is that you experience, right? And so Jesus comes and he's warning his disciples, hey, as you know, you're going to be carrying something in the future, and just know, you need to be aware that perhaps the two most influential things in any culture are the religious community and the political community. Those ways of thinking are trying to drive wedges constantly in an us versus them, I'm in, you're out.
1: Yep.
0: Those paradigms that I don't think Jesus was carrying at this point, because he was going anywhere and everywhere that the Spirit led.
1: Right.
0: And so he was captivated by one voice and one voice alone.
1: Yeah, he had none of those like soul barriers.
0: Oh, it's a good language. Mm-hmm. Yeah. So then he gives us a prophetic picture in all his mercy. He comes and this is the only time in Scripture that we see he has to pray for somebody twice. That's what's crazy to me. He literally, dead people are rising, leprosy disappears. I mean, crazy stuff. He's walking
1: calming
0: on
1: the storm.
0: Water, calming the storm. He's walking on. This is the only time where he does it once, and it's not fully manifested, and now he has to pray again. Which I think it's not because it was incapable. It's because maybe this miracle is actually communicating something deeper to this group of people that were following him.
1: Yeah.
0: And how often, like, the Lord will do something in a delayed way because he's actually teaching me something different about the kingdom than just the physical miracle.
1: Right. You it's know? For us. Yeah.
0: Yeah. And so we see that here, right? That this, he warns them about the leaven of their hearts, that your heart posture, right? And then he gives them this prophetic picture of, like, what does true sight look like? It doesn't just look like, oh, I have Jesus plus my political views. I have Jesus plus my religious, you know, performance orientation. It's like, no, when Jesus is trying to say, I am the one that touches your eyes and you will see clearly. Mm-hmm. I'm the one that, like, it's like, I love this language here of, like, this blind man, he could have been healed and seen men like trees and kind of settled for that paradigm of, like, I could see better than when I was in my darkness.
1: Yeah.
0: Right? And how often I can go, well, I'm better than I was, and there's nothing wrong with that. But knowing that, no, Jesus has complete and total restoration for me. He wants to restore everything that the enemy has stolen.
1: Yeah.
0: That there's no remnants of it left.
1: Amen.
0: And this beautiful piece here that as we're walking out, it's like, what does true sight look like for you? And what does You know, what is his heart for when he says he has all of the kingdom has been given to him, and now he invites you into it? What does that look like? Mm-hmm. Well, it looks like, he has freedom for me.
1: Yeah.
0: But what is that freedom? And I think, in part, freedom is the capacity to see. And we're going to continue on here. We're going to start in verse 27, but I love this picture here because, so once again, Peter, he's kind of become the band leader of this tribe, right? Maybe because he's the most vocal. But he's watching the 4,000 get fed. And then he's across the boat, and he's in the middle of that conversation where he's saying, is it because we forgot the bread? And then Jesus has to say, how do you not understand? So then he's watching this blind man get healed. Verse 27. Now Jesus and his disciples went out to the towns of Caesarea Philippi. And on the road, he asked his disciples, saying to them, who do men say that I am? I love this language. So what have you guys heard? What are you guys hearing about me? And so they answered, John the Baptist. Some say Elijah, others one of the prophets. But this is my favorite. And he said to them, no, but who do you say that I am? So think about this. In light of everything that's been going on, right? Because you know who people are saying Jesus is being influenced by their religious upbringing. They're being influenced by his relationship to Rome. I mean, there's all of these things that are influencing how they're hearing. Oh, yeah, it's John the Baptist come back to life. Oh, it's Elijah. These are all messianic prophecies pointing at you're going to overthrow Rome. They all have a hidden agenda to it. Come on. You know, it's not just a clean, oh yeah, you're John the Baptist. It's like, no, John the Baptist started the revolution. He rose in you, and now you're going to finish it. It has all of these hooks of expectation into it.
1: Yeah.
0: So Jesus says, who do they say that I am? And you can feel the hooks. Well, they think it's going to be this, and they think it's going to be this, and they, right? And then Jesus has the audacity to say, no, wait a minute. But who do you say that I am? You've seen me up close. You've seen the blind man healed. And he said to them, but who do you say that I am? And Peter answered, and he said to him, you're the Christ. I think it's in Matthew where Jesus then looks at Peter and he says, well said, Simon Peter, for you didn't think of this on your own. Uh-huh. Because I know you on the boat. You are a little dense like the rest of them.
1: Right.
0: Right? I say that jokingly because I don't think Jesus would ever say that. But it was one of those, he said, well said, Simon Peter. You didn't think of this. This was revealed. This was revelation from my Father.
1: Mm.
0: So I love this language, right? Where, what do we see here? That they're in the middle of a moment with the 4,000 where Jesus does a miracle and there's enough abundance left over. And you've probably been in this place where you've seen God do something powerful, or he's fulfilled a promise and an answer in your life. And then almost immediately you're met with some form of opposition where the enemy tries to steal the seed that was deposited in that miracle.
1: Uh-huh.
0: And it comes with an argument, something in your family happens, you get persecution, something takes place that's trying to rob the fruit of the seed that was deposited in what you saw God do. And so then Jesus comes and he says, let me warn you, there's leaven getting sown in here. Beware of that. Don't let that rob what you saw God do right in front of you.
1: Right.
0: Even more so, once you come a little bit closer, let me show you this is what you need. You need me to multiple step you into true vision. And here, for the first time, what we find is that as Jesus is standing there, it's a breakthrough moment for Peter, because Peter can say, oh, I'm not actually influenced right now by what I hear people say about you. I'm not influenced by the gossip or the hearsay or even others' opinions that are rooted in their own agendas. You know what's been incarnated in me? You know what I'm convinced of is that you are the Christ.
1: Yeah.
0: You are the one I've been waiting for.
1: Yeah. He's so in tune with the Holy Spirit within him that he can hear that.
0: Come on. Is this? Yeah. Is that not? I see the difference between I see men like trees.
1: Mm-hmm.
0: No, I see clearly.
1: Mm-hmm.
0: No, I know exactly who you are, Jesus. Mm-hmm. I can almost pick out that voice that has an agenda attached to it. I know the trappings of that voice because it is robbing of all the seeds of love, joy, peace, patience, kindness, goodness, gentleness, faithfulness, and self-control.
1: Yeah.
0: Like this is the picture For Mark, this is the picture of true vision. When we can look up and we can see, no, you are the Christ. You're the one that is the bedrock for everything for me.
1: Yeah.
0: You're the one leading me into all truth. You're the one. It becomes our one thing.
1: Yes.
0: Right?
1: Yes.
0: And so all of this rolls back, though, into this, blessed are the poor in spirit, for theirs is the kingdom of heaven. That there are places where whatever that leaven is, the political, the religious, whatever you want to call it, it's trying to position you to find your security in what you know, what you believe, that you know, now I'm the expert in this. And constantly Jesus is trying to warn us, hey, beware of that leaven where you become the expert.
1: Mm.
0: Right? I'm not saying that we aren't confident in what we believe, but that's a different confidence than what Peter communicates here.
1: Mm-hmm.
0: That's a confidence in a lot of the hearsay and the gossip and all this other stuff, and I'm really confident in my own opinion.
1: Mm-hmm.
0: There's an awakening that takes place where I see differently because everything's kind of fallen away other than the one thing. The
1: yeah.
0: one thing that I ask, the one thing that I seek, that I would see you. I would spend a day in your courts.
1: Yeah. And then in addition to that, as we were preparing, we felt that one of the things Holy Spirit wanted to open our eyes to and your eyes to is to see more clearly the people around us, that we could see them the way that God created them to be without having any other filters.
0: Yeah.
1: And that way we can pray in their life, in earth as it is in heaven.
0: Oh,
1: and that the dreams that the Father has, the dreams and the plans that the Father has for each person in our lives, we can now come into an agreement with Him, with His will and His plans and desires yeah. for them.
0: That's so good. Because what Peter encounters here is he says, you didn't think of this. My Father told you this. We see one of the first moments one of His disciples is able to say, on earth as it is in heaven. I heard it and I can give my agreement to
1: yes,
0: it.
1: Yes, yes.
0: So when we give our agreement to what the Father is saying, it takes root and it begins to change the atmosphere that we're in.
1: Yes.
0: And so when you're sitting with somebody, when you're ministering to someone, when you're walking through the grocery store with someone, and you are in that place of unity with Him, man, and you hear His whisper, you can either put your language to it in agreement, or you can just bring agreement to it in your own heart
1: mm-hmm.
0: of, oh, on earth as it is in heaven. Jesus, may that be so.
1: Mm-hmm.
0: I see them the way you see them.
1: And sometimes it's the most difficult with the people we're closest to.
0: Yeah.
1: Because of the everyday interactions can bring frustrations or hurts, or we see them at their worst, and so now we can rely on how we see them rather than how the Holy Spirit wants to show us that the Father sees them.
0: Oh, that's so good.
1: And so, yeah.
0: No, I think that's beautiful because I think this leaven stuff,
1: mm-hmm.
0: it's really about when Jesus says, beware of the leaven, it's about, hey, is your cup clean?
1: Mm-hmm.
0: Is the cup of your heart clean to carry me in a fresh way?
1: Yes.
0: And so we just want to bless you right now, whatever that looks like, Holy Spirit knows. If it's
1: yeah.
0: cleaning the cup, if it's repenting, if it's releasing forgiveness, whatever it is, we bless you to get that cup clean.
1: Yeah.
0: Because you are made to carry His presence, and you are made to see.
1: Yes.
0: And to see with true vision.
1: Yes.
0: And so we bless you with that you would carry Him in a new way.
1: Yeah. Amen.

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